0: Phil Coates has been named to make his NRL debut for the Broncos in Sunday afternoon's clash. The door has been open for the 18-year-olds, while the club records one of its worst injury tolls to date. Skipper Adam Reynolds returns from concussion. Preston Rickey starts at prop alongside Xavier Wilson. Australian Independent Radio News.
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3: Have you ever noticed that when you spend enough time around certain friends, you eventually start talking, thinking, and acting like them? Well, in the Bible, it reminds us of exactly this principle. In the book of Proverbs, chapter 13 and verse 20, it says, "Walk with the wise and become wise, for a companion of fools suffers harm." 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The people that are closest to you are quietly shaping the direction of your life.
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3: Alrighty, we're halfway through the week. Welcome to the daily. You got Cam here for the next couple hours. So glad you could tune in, be a part of the show. Joel Vaughan's dropping new music on Friday. It's a track called Over It. We'll give you a sneak peek, listen to it at the news desk and hear from Joel as he talks about some of the things that he's over. And I got to agree with a couple of the things that are on this list. As well as that, Brooke Fraser's dropping an album on Friday. I should say Brooke Ligitwood. The new project is called Eat. But before we get to the new stuff, we're revisiting the Brooke Fraser era with a song from Flags to play and showcase for you. And the last time Brooke was on the show, she talked about, well, she was never really planning to release an album as Brooke Ligitwood. But then, obviously, everything has since changed. More on that a little bit later. A daily thought to jump into things in just the next moment too. And you might have, because I have, held the idea that happy is good and sadness is not so good. But maybe there is a possibility where the reverse can also be true. Yeah, interesting one. We're going to talk about this for our daily thought right after this.
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0: Hey, you tune into The Daily. It's Cam here as we dive into a little bit of a thought-provoking moment.
1: Something to think about.
2: Wow, I never thought of it like that.
0: All right, so around about this time on the show every day, we unpack an idea for our daily thought. And, well, this one's had me thinking. Sadness that brings you closer to God is better than happiness that pulls you further away. Ooh, this is interesting, isn't it? And we're talking about the kind of pain and happiness that shape who we become. Not all sadness is harmful, and not all happiness is healthy. Sometimes the difficult seasons, they humble us, they slow us down, and they make us realize how much we need God. In moments of grief, disappointment, loneliness, or failure, people can often pray more honestly, depend on God more deeply, and discover strength, peace, and purpose that you may never have noticed during easier times. And that kind of sadness, whilst we don't wish it upon anybody, it can draw a person closer to faith, to wisdom, and spiritual growth. Whereas on the other side of things, some form of happiness can actually quietly pull people away from what matters most. Success, comfort, popularity, money, or constant pleasure can create the illusion that we no longer need God. A person might feel happy on the surface while becoming spiritually empty underneath. And what we're talking about today is that reminder that temporary pleasure is not worth losing your connection with God. It doesn't mean God wants people to suffer or never experience joy, because real joy is actually found in walking closely with Him. And sometimes the struggles that lead us toward God become more valuable than the comforts that led us away from Him. That's had me thinking. I'm sure it's going to do the same for you. It's our daily thought.
3: One way.
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Still to come on The Daily, Joel Vaughan is dropping new music this week. We'll cover this off at the news desk, but he's not the only person dropping new music at the end of this week. So too is Brooke Ligetwood. She's been our Artist of the Week. Right, as we make our way towards this new album called Eat that drops on Friday, we're revisiting some of her older material. We're still in the Brooke Fraser era at the moment. We looked at a track off her debut album on Monday, What to Do with Daylight. Then Albertine, we looked at a song off that project yesterday. And today we've got the album Flags to look at, which points us in the direction of a song called Something in the Water. We're going to play that for you in just a moment. But we're also going to hear from Brooke. The last time she was on the show, she was telling us about the fact that it was never the plan to release music as Brooke Ligetwood. She was always happy in the pop world releasing it under Brooke Fraser. But then something changed. And we're going to find out more about that next of The Daily.

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2: I'm a simple man with dust on these cracked and calloused hands. 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
1: Next on the daily, I'll give you a little sneak peek at a new song Joel Vaughan set to drop later this week.
2: Right now I'm still waiting, trying to be patient.
1: This new song is called Over It. We'll cover this off at the news desk real soon. But as for right now, turning our attention one more time to your artist of the week, Brooke Ligertwood. All right, we are a couple of days out now from the release of her brand new album called Eat. It'll be here on Friday, and so we're revisiting some of the big songs from her back catalogue. We're still in the Brooke Fraser era today. We've moved forward to album number 3 called Flags, and this song called Something in the Water that we'll get to in just a moment. It was a huge international hit. But when we last had Brooke on the show, we were talking about the fact that she'd never had a desire to release music under her married name of Brooke Ligertwood.
3: You know, I have Brooke Fraser, that is not done, that continues. And then I've also had the honour of, you know, serving for 17 years as part of my home church, Hillsong. And I get the honour of leading Hillsong worship, which continues, that hasn't changed. And I'm so happy being part of a team and being part of something bigger than myself. I love that. I think it's very important and it's my joy. So I never, ever, ever, ever, ever, ever had a desire to ever release worship music or songs for the church under my own name. And then all these other things happened, which made it clear this is something God wanted to happen. So we flew by the seat of our pants, and was just such an, honestly, a really amazing faith journey, and really, really delightful and dramaless and beautiful. I really enjoyed it. Yeah.
1: Brooke drops her brand new album called Eat on Friday, but as we count down to its release, from the album Flags, released as Brooke Fraser, this is Something in the Water at the Daily.

0: 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It's time to roll over to the news desk. 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
0: All right, Joel Vaughan's going to be dropping a new song later this week. That was his previous Australian number one called Need to Know. In a post online, Joel says, hey, here's a few things I'm over. Politics, the lack in kindness to one another, and the lack of empathy to our neighbours, and things I never want to get over, God's grace, His mercy, and His forgiveness. Over It is the new song from Joel Vaughan.

0: Over It, the brand new song from Joel Vaughan. It's a couple of days away. It officially lands this Friday.
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0: still to come on The Daily. We're going to hit rewind. Our flashback takes us back to the number one Christian song in the country from this week, 21 years ago. Yeah, do you remember that one? Plus, we've got a new album that's just been announced from Leanna Crawford. 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Plus, we're going to talk about your mental health. Dr. Jody Richardson from the Well Hello Anxiety podcast is going to be here. And if you ever found yourself just saying to the kids, hey, get off the screens, get outside. Well, as adults, that can be great advice to look after your mental health. 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

0: Chiefs are believed to be looking at Australian rugby to boost their playing roster. The new rugby league franchise is understood to be targeting rising star Trayvon Pritchard and his older brother Caden. In AFL, Brisbane coach Chris Fagan has heaped praise on an unsung line ahead of Thursday's grand final rematch. The champion coach singling out Darcy Wilmot's start to 2026, saying the 22-year-old always flies under the radar. Australian Independent Radio News.
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2: Oh, we're flying through the show. Welcome to The Daily, if you've just gotten around to tuning in. We've been at it for a couple hours, but glad to have you with us now. We've got new music from Leanna Crawford to tell you about at the news desk. Not only has she dropped a brand new tune, it just so turns out it's the title track of a new album that's dropping in a couple of months. We'll give you all the details really soon. We're going to hit rewind back to the year 2005 for our daily flashback, a song that topped the charts here in Australia this week. We'll pull it out of the vault, plus some of the TV shows that we were all obsessed with. Oh my gosh, you might have watched these countless times, start to finish. But next, we're going to talk about mental health. Dr. Jodie Richardson from the Well Hello Anxiety podcast is going to be with us on the show. And as a parent, I've caught myself countless times saying to the kids, "Hey, get off the screens, go outside." Well, turns out that as parents, as adults, maybe the same could be true for us, and our mental health might just improve for the better because of it. Jodie's going to explain this for us next at The Daily.
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0: You are tuned into The Daily every Wednesday. Mental health is on the agenda, and our next guest is our expert in this space. She's got a podcast called Well Hello Anxiety. The incredible host, Dr. Jodie Richardson, joins us. Welcome back to The Daily, Jodes.
1: Good to be back, Kat.
0: Hey, Jodie, for a long time, as parents, we've been telling our kids to get off their screens and get out and play outside in the street or whatever it looks like. But turns out, according to what you've talked about this week on The Potty, getting outside can be good for our mental health as adults.
1: Oh, my gosh. And we are spending so much time inside, Cam. It's a bit frightening when people stop and think about it. So, yeah, it's really good for us.
0: Yeah, I'm not sure I necessarily want to do that audit to realise how much time I'm on my laptop, how much time I'm on my phone, how much time I'm, you know, all that stuff. So how does it help us reset to get outside for a bit?
1: Oh, it is just like a balm for our brain and our busy minds. And it's quite phenomenal. If we can just average about 17 minutes a day outside, just 17 minutes, which is about 2 hours a week, it can reduce depressive symptoms by over 50%.
0: Wow, that is so significant. That's huge.
1: It's huge. It improves mood, anxiety, sleep, even our blood pressure. So our whole body and brain, we are not meant to be spending as much time inside as we are. And so just even for 5 minutes, a few times a day, if nothing else, it is such a reset, and it's really good, not only for our mental health, but our physical health as well.
0: So in the podcast this week, Jodes, you talk about something called a nature deficit disorder. That sounds concerning. What is this?
1: It does sound concerning. And it's exactly how it sounds, a deficit in being outside. And so it's actually being talked about as a significant problem and an influence on our mental health and well-being. And so doctors are actually, for some patients, prescribing time outdoors.
0: Mm.
1: You know, it affects us in so many ways. One of the things that we can do when we're outside is we can broaden our vision.
0: Mm.
1: And when we can broaden our vision and look further and have the space around us, it actually is a signal to our brain that we are safe and we are okay. It takes our mind off what we've been doing, the things that kind of might be driving anxiety and stress, just simply having a little bit more vitamin D, a bit of sunshine. Our brain knows what to do when we're outside, and it's to recalibrate. It's really important.
0: I find it really fascinating that the science and the research here has leveled itself all the way to your GPs, to your health professionals, that rather than just saying, oh, okay, you're feeling a bit flat, here, take a tablet, take a pill, take this drug, it can be, just get outside for a bit.
1: Mm. You know, one of the things that is good for us when we're outside is we can be a bit more playful.
0: Mm.
1: We can have a look around at what's in our environment. If we're by a river or a lake, you know, I challenge you to be by a river or a lake with pebbles on the shore and not pick one up and throw it.
0: I know, right? That's exactly what I would do.
1: Exactly. And for kids, if they're outside, you know, they might be getting muddy or making mud puddles or building something or creating a bit of a story. And so nature gives us this beautiful landscape to be able to do things that are playful, give our minds a rest from all of the work and all the adulting that we do. And give kids a real chance to explore and take a few healthy risks as well.
0: Oh, that's beautiful. I know exactly what I'm going to do as soon as the show is done. I'm just going to quickly nick outside for a little bit. But Jodie, thanks so much for joining us and for shedding some light on this really important idea. So we'll talk to you next week on The Daily. Dr. Jodie Richardson, thank you.
1: Thanks, Ken.
2: One way.
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0: Saturday.
1: Still to come on The Daily, I'll tell you about the new song Leanna Crawford just released. In fact, more than just a new song, it's the title track of a new album that will be dropping in just a couple of months. But before we do that, we're hitting rewind. We're going to focus our attention on the year 2005. Lost became a massive hit on the telly.
2: Quark is this island. And it's the only thing keeping the darkness where it belongs.
1: Oh, so much to say about how that TV show wrapped up. Also, Grey's Anatomy debuted and Desperate Housewives was everywhere. There was a lot going on free-to-air TV. We didn't have all the streaming stuff back then. But the song that topped the charts this week, 21 years ago, is what we're going to dive into and revisit. Haven't heard much from this band for a long time, so we'll dust this one off and play it next at The Daily.
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0: Next on The Daily, I'll tell you about the new album Leanna Crawford just announced. It coincides with the release of the title track. We'll cover it off at the news desk after we do this.
1: Are you telling me you built a time machine?
0: All right, time to hit rewind. We're journeying back for our daily flashback to a song that topped the Christian chart here in Australia on the 13th of May, 21 years ago in 2005. Now, it came from a band called Superchick. Remember these guys? Maybe you've never even heard of them before. Well, it's been quite some time since they released some music, and you might be thinking, Super who? Well, 20 years ago, they put out an album called Beauty from Pain. Ended up being nominated for a Dove Award, which is the Christian music equivalent of the Grammys. And there was a number of songs off that that got some pretty notable attention, featuring on TV shows at the time, like Brothers and Sisters, also MTV's The Hills. Do you remember these shows? Kind of crazy. Definitely walking down memory lane today for today's flashback. But this was their fourth album that they released, and the song called Pure was the biggest Christian song in the country. Let's revisit it this time. I can't even think of the last time I heard this one. So a perfect daily flashback. Superchick and Pure.

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Together, we'll bridge the gap between questions and answers, doubt and faith, curiosity and clarity. 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It's not about having all the answers. It's about starting the conversation by asking the right questions. 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

0: Are you tuned into The Daily? It's Cam here. We are moments away from wrapping things up. Can't believe we're already halfway through the week. But hey, a little bit of news first before we go.
1: I like to get the daily news.
0: Leanna Crawford has released a brand new song. It's titled Thank God. Now, coinciding with the drop is the news that it serves also as the title track of her forthcoming new album.

I can't help but thank God for all the times that he said no, not yet, or wait a little longer. If it were up to me and my timing, my life would be pretty messed up. And even though I had to wait in the pain for longer than I wanted, I can look back now and see that the pain had a purpose. So if you've been in that season or you're in that season right now, know that God will not waste your pain. The new song's just landed, but thank God as a whole project. The new album from Leanna Crawford drops July 24.

0: Hey, tune into The Daily as we bring things to a close. Can't believe we're already at the end of the show, but thanks for sticking around. Thanks for being here. It's been super fun. All right, tomorrow we're going to put family life under the microscope once again with Brett and Kate Ryan from Focus on the Family Australia, plus another look at your artist of the week, Brooke Lidgerwood. So close now to the release of her brand new album called Eat. It'll be here on Friday. We're going to continue to look back over some of her earlier work before we get to the new stuff to be able to roll out on Friday. It's going to be good. There's a Lauren Daigle collab in there as well. I'm pretty sure I mentioned that yesterday, but that's probably the song that I'm looking forward to hearing the most. But that aside, enjoy the rest of whatever today brings you, and we'll talk to you tomorrow on The Daily.
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1: Good morning. This is Air News ACT. I'm Steve Barker. A 20-year-old man has faced court on a string of charges after a hidden camera was found located in a Canberra bathroom. Sarah Patterson with the details.
2: ACT police were called to a residential facility in the city's north after a resident and staff located a device allegedly hidden inside a soap dispenser in a shared bathroom. After engagement with the operators and some residents of the facility, a person of interest was identified. Search warrants were then executed on the person's room, electronic devices and vehicle, with multiple items seized. An examination of the memory card located in the device identified a large volume of imagery stored on the card.
1: The ACT's independent Senator David Pocock has welcomed the federal government's $50 million commitment to upgrade the Sydney-Canberra rail corridor as outlined in the federal budget. But the Senator believes the funding is not enough to deliver meaningful improvements to travel times or service quality. The budget includes $50 million in Commonwealth funding, matched by $25 million each from the ACT, and
2: identified a large volume of imagery stored on the card.

0: multiple pre-budget submissions. And after last night's federal budget, Labor says from July next year, the capital gains tax discount will be reined in and, as of today, property investors will only be able to negatively gear newly built homes. The federal government argues the measure is necessary to help bring down property prices and allow at least 75,000 more Australians to get into the market. The current 50% capital gains tax discount will be scrapped and instead linked to inflation over the length of time a person has held an asset. A minimum 30% tax rate on capital gains will also kick in from July next year. A man who was already wanted by police on an outstanding warrant allegedly punched and kicked two security guards before fleeing a shopping centre. Peter Jones has the details.
1: 38-year-old Grant William Dennehy appeared in the ACT Magistrates Court on Monday. He's yet to enter pleas to two counts of assault occasioning actual bodily harm and one count of failing to appear after a bail undertaking. Police said the 38-year-old allegedly assaulted the guards at the Canberra Centre on Saturday afternoon before running off. Officers arrested the man near the shopping centre on London Circuit shortly after the alleged attack. A legal aid duty lawyer applied for bail on his client's behalf, which the prosecution did not oppose. His case will return to court at a later date.
0: Some breast cancer cells are able to hide from treatment by slowing their growth to avoid detection. Scientists at the Garvan Institute say these dormant survivors are responsible for cancer returning years later. Trials are now underway on new drugs designed to kill these hidden cells and stop relapse before it starts. To Air Sport, Senator David Pocock is also renewing calls for the federal government to invest $35 million into Viking Park to turn the Southside venue into a 10,000-seat boutique venue. Amid concern, the city's stadium debate could drag on for a decade or more. I'm Steve Barker. This is Air News, Canberra.
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1: People who grow up happy and successful often credit their achievements to a supportive family. So how do we develop that kind of encouraging environment in our homes? I'm Brett Ryan for Focus on the Family Australia. One good way is to quickly acknowledge positive behaviour in our kids. When we see them helping someone else, we should reward them with praise. You might say to your son, "Hey, thanks for giving your brother a hand with that, Cameron." 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Never say to your child, "Why can't you be more like your sister?" or "You don't see Lachlan acting that way." Instead, focus on their effort and their willingness to try. You might say something like, "I really appreciate you working so hard to bring your spelling grades up." 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
1: Hello, this is Hilary with Faith Bites, and we're looking at how the goodness of God manifests itself, and sometimes it's not in the way that in our humanity we might have expected. And one of these tricky verses is in Jeremiah 32, 42. And I would love to put this out as a challenge for every one of us today. And this is what Yahweh the Lord says: just as I've brought all this great calamity on this people, so I will bring on them all the good that I have promised them. Now, I don't know about you, I have had some journey in my faith walk with the Lord to really trust him. When he's allowed some really quite significant calamity to happen in my life, and actually it happened from a very, very early age when I was innocent and vulnerable and helpless. And it's been one of those journeys to come to a place of peace and to understand there is a spiritual battle that is raging, and there is good and there is evil. And we need to come to that place with the Lord Jesus. He helps us to work through this. And this is my prayer for you today. If you're vacillating, if you're wondering, how can I trust him? He let this bad thing happen. And we can blame God for all the bad things. And many times we don't thank him for the good things. But I pray today you can have a fresh perspective, a fresh revelation that we have a good and a loving Father. And just sometimes in our life, if we've come into agreement actually with the powers of darkness, we've gone the ways of other gods, we've broken covenant with God, and he knows that we're on that wide road to destruction. And unless he allows the consequences of those choices that we made in the first place to become reality to us, we're not going to learn some of these hard life lessons. And I'm speaking to you as one who've had to go through this. And many times we find in the Bible these stories about God's dealing with his people Israel, and they're stubborn, stiff-necked, and he allowed another war to come or some other people to invade and calamity to come. But his heart was always to redeem. He's always saying to his people, come back to me, return to me, learn from these lessons. You don't have to go that way anymore. I want to do good to you. I want to bless you. And that's what this verse means. He said, I've got a way for you to walk forward out of all of this, where you will just put it behind you and you will be able to walk in all the blessings, the love, the goodness, the satisfaction that your heart is yearning for. And my prayer for all of us today is we will find this way. In Jesus, in his precious name, amen.

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Dutch painter Vincent van Gogh created over 2,100 pieces of artwork during his short and tragic lifetime. Interestingly, in most of his biographies, he credits God with providing him with the gift and curse of painting. Growing up as the eldest son of a Dutch Reformed pastor, he was well-versed in the words of the Bible. He once said, "When I look upon the landscapes of the world, I feel that I'm looking at eternity's gate." The painter looked at creation, found his inspiration, and credited his artistic zeal to the Creator God. So to all of the artists of the world, could Van Gogh's words be true? Could this artistic master be right in crediting God with his talents? Well, consider it today. When you look at the beauty of creation, consider the work of the master artist that created this world, a world that includes you. Yes, even the artist within you. This is Russ Matthews with God in 60 Seconds. For more space to think and talk about God, go to thirdspace.org.au.

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1: I guess you know I'm a Christian, right? And so you might be surprised that I'm going to give you five reasons why you shouldn't obey God. Anyway, here goes. You shouldn't obey God to feel better about yourself. That's always going to end up badly. You shouldn't obey God to get rich. God might actually prefer you to not have much money. You shouldn't obey God to be accepted by your church community. Trying to please others is not the right way to go. You shouldn't obey God to be more loved by God, because it won't make any difference. You shouldn't obey God to be saved. It just doesn't work that way. So if these are all wrong reasons for obeying God, what is the right reason? Well, here it is. You should obey God as a grateful, spirit-led response for the gift of eternal life that He has given you in Christ. Why are you obeying God?
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1: When we were filming at Jesus the Game Changer, I interviewed US scholar Miroslav Volf at Yale University. He made this statement: we are often opaque to ourselves. He's saying that we can't see ourselves clearly. In fact, what is most bizarre is that our own attitudes and character can be a mystery to ourselves. It's why the psalmist wrote, "Search me, O God, and know my heart. Try me and know my thoughts. See if there's any grievous way in me, and lead me in the way of everlasting." Let's pray today for the ability to see our own prejudice, resentments, wounds, and anxieties that drive much of our behavior. Pray for fresh insight that can help change our actions and reshape our future.
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1: News.
2: I'm Mark Dransfield. Treasurer Jim Chalmers is defending controversial tax changes included in the federal budget. Labor's broken key election promises by applying a new 30% tax on capital gains and limiting negative gearing to new builds. Dr. Chalmers has told the National Press Club the reforms are needed to fix a broken system.
3: In the decade to 1999, average house prices and full-time incomes grew at around the same rate. In the decades since then, that link has been broken. House prices have risen by more than 400% since 1999, more than twice as fast as average full-time earnings.
2: However, opposition leader Angus Taylor says the budget is an attack on aspiration and the government has lied to the public.
4: Higher taxes on small businesses, on homes, on savings. This is going right to the heart of aspiration.
3: Time incomes grew at around the same rate. In the decades since then, that link has been broken. House prices have risen by more than 400% since 1999, more than twice as fast as average full-time earnings.
2: However, opposition leader Angus Taylor says the budget is an attack on aspiration and the government has lied to the

0: Have you ever tried to do something, but your heart wasn't really in it? It's dry, it's empty, you chip away at it out of habit. The sense of ritual is what takes over, and the thing itself becomes meaningless. You keep going because, well, that's what you do. Hi, I'm Bernie Diamond, and welcome again to Fresh. Can I tell you, for a lot of people who call themselves Christians, that pretty much sums up their relationship with God. They might go through the motions. They might even drag themselves along to church now and then and stand there with everyone else singing all these great new worship songs. But deep down, their heart's not in it. And some of those songs, man, they are awe-inspiring. Over 500,000 have been published over the last decade alone. But none of that, none of it, impresses God one iota if your heart's not in it. Isaiah chapter 29, verse 13. The Lord said, "Because these people approach me with their mouths to honor me with lip service, yet their hearts are far from me, and their worship consists of man-made rules learned by rote, therefore I will again confound these people with wonder after wonder. The wisdom of their wise men will vanish, and the understanding of the perceptive will be hidden." The executive summary? God's not impressed with singing songs. He doesn't want our music. He wants our hearts. And that, some days, ain't easy. As Charles Spurgeon put it, there are some whose hearts are not right toward God, who nevertheless are very zealous about the externals of divine worship. It's much easier to build a temple for God than it is to be a temple for God. Worshipping God is so much more than singing songs. That's His word, fresh for you today.
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1: Wherever we are in the world, we have questions about meaning and purpose. I have a friend who grew up with questions about dying. She wanted to know all the time what would happen to her. Would she cease to exist? At the same time, she was adamant that she would never go to church or have anything to do with Christians. But then in her 30s, her daughter was invited to a kids' club at a local church, and my friend let her go. When she went to pick her up, she noticed, surprisingly, that people were smiling and friendly, so she went back. Maybe it's not that bad, she thought. She heard about Jesus, but she especially loved the parable of the lost son in Luke 15. The son went away, spent everything, but the father ran to him. My friend said she was in the same boat. And so are we, looking for answers. And God is like a father who runs to us. In Jesus, we find answers and the sure hope of eternity. This is Everyday Stories with Naomi Reid.

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1: 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And you don't say much, yeah, that's true.

0: productive was to be busy.
1: It was like busyness was a mark of achievement, and if you were busy, you were doing the right thing.
0: Now, I especially have to watch this because when I'm manic with my bipolar, I get fixated on things and I want to focus on them and work on them for 20 hours a day, all week long until I've mastered whatever it is I'm focused on. But I've learned the hard way that God only requires me to do what He's called me to do. No more, so I'm working like crazy. No less, so I'm sitting on my butt all week, but just doing what He's called me to do and doing it as best I can. If you've found yourself in a place where life is hectically busy, don't beat yourself up. Make some adjustments and get some balance back in your life.
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1: Air News Headlines, I'm Mark Dransfield. Making news today, Treasurer Jim Chalmers says budget reforms to property taxes are needed so young people can compete with investors. The Federal Opposition argues the budget is an attack on aspiration and the government lied to the public about its plans. New figures show regional property markets are outperforming their city counterparts when it comes to price growth. Wages have risen 3.3% over the year to March, a slight reduction on the previous numbers released in December. HTI-scented children's play sand has been pulled from the shelves at the Reject Shop after testing detected traces of asbestos. The UK Prime Minister maintains he will get on with governing as calls grow for his resignation. And plans for a $1.5 billion Trump Tower on the Gold Coast have reportedly been scrapped. In air sport, Josh Fraser has led Carlton training for the first time as James Hurd rules out taking on the role of the Blues. NRL and Queensland great Sam Thaiday is backing bolter Jake Clifford to get the call up to replace the injured Tom Dearden in the Maroons side. And Coco Gauff has come from a set down to secure her spot in the quarterfinals of the Italian Tennis Open. These stories and more today. This is Air News.
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with my soul. 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I need a peace that only heaven knows.

0: Hi, I'm Alex Cook, and today I've got a question for you. Should Christians retire? There are many aspects of our society today that have become so normal that we don't often question them. But as Christians, it's vital we reflect on our society and reflect on what we consider to be normal, in light of what God's Word actually says on a particular issue. And surprisingly, the Bible is virtually silent on retirement. In biblical times, and in fact for most of history, you worked until you dropped. However, today, retirement is pitched as a kind of nirvana, a time when you get to sit back and enjoy life. After all, you've worked hard for it, right? But let me give you a passage of scripture that says this on retirement. It says, "So even to old age and grey hairs, O God, do not forsake me until I proclaim your might to another generation, your power to all those to come." What a great way to go out from this world, by proclaiming his name to future generations. That would be a retirement well worth having. So really, it's not so much a question of whether you work until you drop or cease work, but rather a question of how you use those years to run your race for Jesus. So before retiring, ask God when or if he thinks you should retire. Maybe, just maybe, he wants you right where you are. And remember, retirement is not God's waiting room, but rather God's engine room. I'm Alex Cook for wealthwithpurpose.com.
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1: 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So how do we develop that kind of encouraging environment in our homes? I'm Brett Ryan for Focus on the Family Australia. One good way is to quickly acknowledge positive behaviour in our kids. 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
1: I read two news outlets every day and social media feeds. 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People with poor morals prosper, vacuous influences excel, bad ideas gain credibility, and companies build profits on the pain of ordinary people. There are times I'd prefer to climb into a protective bubble and pretend none of this is happening. But that's not the call of my life, nor I suspect is it the call of yours. So where do I go? The same place the psalmist went, into the arms of God who saves, protects, and holds our future. The psalmist wrote, "I will say to the Lord, my refuge and my fortress, my God in whom I trust." Keep across current events, but don't abandon your foundation.
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1: Mold grows in dark, closed up spaces. 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Jesus is the way maker. He makes a way when it feels utterly hopeless. Let his love and his light move you forward. Don't live life on your own. Reach out to Jesus today.
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Look, self-awareness, pride to coat, and yes, I like to wear it. Buttoned up, don't like to let no air in, with a pair of gloves that I hope doesn't perish. I discovered though when I get holes in them, and I let joy in, I'm in higher spirits. My mistakes are like a screaming parrot, just repeating lyrics. I can barely bear it when I'm lost. 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

tested this. 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

Brand new day, the number one single on the alternate music chart dropped down to number six last week after 6 weeks on from Natalie Gauci. Brisbane singer-songwriter Ethan Deere plays a huge show in the outer northern suburbs on the 6th of June with Jet Cameron, The Novo, TJ and Sound Mind.

0: People watching. 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

0: Charcoal, Emily on Aussie Grown. Still ahead, Brook Street, the McNamara Project and Bailey Perry in the new music set. But next, Marlisa in the artist spotlight.
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0: Winning a national talent quest at the age of 15 would certainly be a life-changing event. It will make you or break you. For Sydney-born singer-songwriter Marlisa Punzalan, the youngest ever winner of X Factor, it became a defining event, one that brought almost immediate success to her door, a recording contract, a platinum-selling single, a number two gold record album, and a Song of the Year ARIA Award. Now almost 11 years on, Marlisa is concentrating on writing songs of faith, sharing her testimony the only way she knows how, through music. Her latest single, released in August, continues this commitment, but first, her previous song, released in August 2024, and one of her favourites, My Heart, with Marlisa in the Aussie Grown Artist Spotlight.

0: My Heart is one of Marlissa's favourite songs, and we've heard it right here on the Artist Spotlight, where we welcome Marlissa to the microphone. G'day, Marlissa. How you going?
1: Hey, I'm going good. Thanks so much for asking. How are you doing?
0: I'm very, very well now that I'm chatting with you after all this time. I remember seeing you at Easterfest many years ago, but we're not here to talk about that. We're here to talk about your beautiful music. Can you tell us a little bit about the deeper meaning, the headspace you were in when you were writing this song, My Heart?
1: Yes. So My Heart's actually a faith-based song. So I wrote it, it's about my faith in God and the gratitude I have towards him for, you know, helping me get through a lot of difficult times throughout the past decade. And so I thought that I should write a nice song just to thank him and everyone who's been by my side through the tough. My Heart's actually a faith-based song. So I wrote it, it's about my faith in God and the gratitude I have towards him for, you know, helping me get through a lot of difficult times throughout the past decade. And so I thought that I should write a nice song just to thank him and everyone who's been by my side through the tough
0: year. You celebrated 10 years since your X Factor triumph. How has the industry changed your perspective? How has your perspective changed from what you have seen change in the industry over that time?
1: I feel like a lot of the issues around the music industry is that, you know, it's really hard to break through. It's really influenced my music because I want to write songs that inspire others and encourage them to keep going instead of giving up. Because it's very easy to have a sad mindset, especially with all these technology advancements, you know. So I just want to be the singer-songwriter that, you know, that gives hope to others and, you know, it just really voices out what really matters.
0: Yeah. Songwriting, let me ask you about your songwriting processes. Uh-huh. What comes first, music or lyrics?
1: For me, it's a bit of a messy process. Sometimes I start with the lyrics if I have, like, ideas, but sometimes if I feel like just jamming on the piano or guitar, I just come up with a melody first. So it all depends on my mood and whether I have interesting ideas as lyrics or as a melody.
0: You've written songs on your own and with others. What do you prefer, solo writing or collaborative writing?
1: I haven't been able to write with other people recently because I've been, like, you know, busy with my studies as well and my other work commitments. But I would, yeah, in the past, I would always write with my friends and in the music industry, yep. The people I've met, you know, at the ARIA Awards and all the events that we go to together. But yeah, I also really enjoy just writing by myself, you know, because I'd like to, like, fully immerse myself in my songwriting, you know, about my own experiences. Because I would know them best. So, but obviously, you know, they say that if you want to go fast, then go by yourself. But if you want to go far, then work together. So both of them are good.
0: The new single is a wonderful song. Please share the headspace you were in when writing it and the deeper meaning behind this beautiful song.
1: Yeah. So You Lift Me Up, I actually co-wrote this song with the friends I mentioned earlier in the music industry. Bo, Sean, and Amali. They're really great friends of mine, and I sometimes perform live with them. I really appreciate all their help with this, first of all. It's the You Lift Me Up is a song about my faith. It's like my heart. I co-wrote it. Because I wanted to write more songs about my faith, because my faith is actually, you know, always the center of my life. I believe that without God, I wouldn't be here today and I wouldn't be who I am. So I just want to write another song thanking him and, you know, just release a song that everyone can enjoy and can get some hope from. Yeah. Some

0: 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She's an amazing young lady, as I guess you've learned. 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
0: Perth singer-songwriter Bailey Perry is coming east for a couple of shows in July. Details on the gig guide. 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

0: Ready for you, Bailey Perry, who hits Sydney on the 8th of July and Melbourne on the 11th.
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0: Hank's Humdrum now. Sydney country star Hayley Jensen returns to the UK in August for the Long Road Festival of Country, Americana and Roots Music alongside Maren Morris, Emmylou Harris and Steve Earle. The Stanford Hall Estate, where she will be performing, is a beautiful, picturesque heritage site just outside Rugby near Birmingham in the Midlands of England. New music landing on the Aussie Grown radio desk this week on its way or announced includes songs from Perth singer-songwriter Angelina Curtis, The Prophet, Kyle Wilkins, a new one from Melbourne's Annalisa, her first fresh music in a couple of years, River Movement with River Rapper, Joe Page, Felicity Kirscher, and Adelaide's Elena and Lily. The Aussie Grown feature new music this week is by Melbourne soul blues duo Andrea Ma and John McNamara, who together are the McNamara Project. They would love your vote as favourite new music on any or all of the Aussie Grown radio socials, which you can do right now as you hear You're the Fighter, the McNamara Project on Aussie Grown. Hey!

You are the fighter, Melbourne duo The McNamara Project, and new music on Aussie Grown. To the Sunshine Coast and the new song from Brook Street. Yeah.

0: All that we've got. Sunshine Coast couple Jason and Hannah as Brook Street on Aussie Grown. 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And remember to follow the AGR Artists New Music Spotify playlist for over 5.5 hours of great Aussie Grown music. 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
0: Yeah. From Auckland's North Shore, here's Emmy Lantino.

because of you, Emmy Lentino, who was recently featured on Deuce Music Global. That's Deuce as in two, D-E-U-C-E, Deuce Music Global. Back to the Sunshine Coast, and here's Drew Wilson.

Not That Good With Change from Drew Wilson on Aussie Grown. I know exactly what he's talking about. Every year, the end of June brings the end of the financial year. And in 2026, Aussie Grown Radio is holding a month-long appeal to raise funds to better serve the ministries of our artists. Please consider prayerfully how you can sow into Aussie Grown Radio to ensure this ministry continues. We'll be making mention of it in the week leading into June and appealing through the month of June. Anything you can contribute will be worth gold, absolutely. Taking us out this week, Adelaide singer-songwriter Lily, whose official music video for her latest song has already amassed 500 views. Well done, Lily. This is O Philosopher. We'll catch you next week. Have a blessed one.

hospital gown. And the dreams we once were dreaming that were held so close felt impossible now.

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2: I just had an overwhelming sense of the Lord telling me, Julie, if this struggle is helping conform him to my image, if it's making him into the man that I one day want him to be, do you really want me to remove that struggle? And that gave me a pause.
3: That's Julie Lose, and she's our guest today on Focus on the Family with Jim Daly, joined by Hilary Ferrer in studio to share about praying for our children. Thanks for joining us. I'm John Fuller.
4: John, praying for our children, no matter what their age, is critical at a time when the world is coming against our efforts as Christian parents to do the job we need to do. And we can get anxious about those things. I mean, I don't know how many pillow talks Gene and I had about the boys being out and all that stuff. But in the book of Philippians, the Bible says, do not be anxious about anything, but in everything, by prayer and supplication, with thanksgiving. That's an added little thing there. With thanksgiving, let your request be made known to God, and the peace of God, which surpasses all understanding, will guard your hearts and your minds in Christ Jesus. That is a lot right there, and it's all good to kind of lower that anxiety that we have. And we can take comfort in knowing that God is looking after our children, even when we think he's not. And we're going to discuss that today about how to pray powerfully for your children.
3: Yeah, and while the conversation is from a mom's perspective, I've got to say, as I went through the book, I thought a lot of good prayers in here for me to be praying for my kids. So lean in, especially moms, maybe grandmas as well, but all of us can benefit from what Hilary and Julie have to share. Hilary is the founder of Mama Bear Apologetics and is the chief author and editor of the best-selling Mama Bear Apologetics series. And Julie is a contributor to the series and is the mother of two married sons, and she's got two grandchildren. They've written 147 prayers for you to use, and some are serious, some are lighthearted. They're all very, very timely for you somewhere along the way in life. The book is called Honest Prayers for Mama Bears.
4: Hilary and Julie, welcome to Focus on the Family.
2: Thank you.
5: Thank you so much for having us.
4: Yeah, it's good to have you back. Good to have you here for the first time.
2: It's a pleasure.
4: Let's cover this. You interact with a lot of moms. I mean, that's the whole thing with Mama Bears, right? And so what were you hearing that gave you the idea for the book to say, okay, a lot of moms are asking about prayer?
5: Well, we've purposely made prayer part of every book that we've done, and I've involved Julie with it from the beginning because she's been involved with moms in prayer for so long. And so we're very, Julie and I were very purposeful in everything that we included in the book. Anytime it kind of got too much of a woe is me, we took it back to gratitude. Any kind of, it got a little too casual, then we went back a little bit formal with that reverence and awe for God. But I think one of the keys of prayer is being able to get all your yuck out first and then reroute your heart towards the truth. And so we wanted to be able to give moms the language in their language, in their thought language, to where they feel like they can come to God in the same way.
4: That's really good. Julie, you had a couple of major influences in your prayer life. Tell us about that.
2: I did. My grandmother, my paternal grandmother, was a huge influence in my spiritual life, and she was a praying grandma. I knew I could call on her to pray for me, especially during my college years. So she set that example for me. And then the Moms in Prayer Ministry was key in my life. I have served in that for over 20 years in different roles, and learning to pray specifically and scripturally is very instructive and very helpful to pray. And we've tried to share that with all of our mama bears and give them a way to pray. And I would say, to add on to what Hilary said earlier, when we were researching, beginning to write this book, we reached out to moms. We wanted to hear from them. What is on your heart? What would you pray? And so we collected those from a select number of moms that we reached out to get kind of our finger on the pulse. Plus, we had our own ideas. Mm-hmm. And when we started putting those prayers together, the thing that really struck both of us was how desperate the mm-hmm. prayers were.
4: Wow.
2: How desperate they were. And so as we began going through them and editing and fashioning them, we used that heart of the moms to be honest about all the topics that we ended up praying for.
4: Hillary, your prayer life started pretty young. I was kind of surprised reading in the book, just, as a teenager, you really leaned into prayer.
5: Yeah.
4: Why? How?
5: That's
4: good.
5: I did. I knew that I needed to pray. And so a lot of times I would start praying at night before I went to bed and then found myself either with my mind wandering or going to sleep. And so I thought, well, if I write this down, then I can't like fall asleep or have my mind wander. So I have prayer journals going back from the time when I was about 11 years old. I would maybe have one prayer that was like written out on the front, and then I would have a list on the back. And I'll have to say my lists were not very spiritual. So what I didn't do at that time was pray effectively. But what I did was I cultivated that heart of bringing to God what actually mattered to me.
4: Yeah, that's good. Julie, you mentioned a moment ago that desperation that you heard in these women, these moms asking for prayer. Yeah. Let's talk about that for a minute, because it's really interesting to me. I don't know if we men talk about a sense of desperation. Mm-hmm. We tend to roll a little more.
2: Okay.
4: So when I'm hearing that, I'm going, that's a big clue. Mm-hmm. When a mom and a wife feels desperate about something, that's not a good place.
2: No.
4: And it's almost like when that fear level goes up, so often with moms, control tries to compensate, to give her a sense that she's okay, that, if God doesn't show up, at least I'm the backstop.
2: Right.
4: I mean, that sounds horrible.
2: Right. No, we want to be fixers, right?
4: But
2: and
4: isn't
2: we
4: it,
2: don't, right.
4: Yeah, I mean, so that desperation, just explore that a little bit more about where that comes from.
2: Yeah, the culture within which we live has changed so much, and at such rapid speed. It's how do we deal with this, identity issues that, Hillary and Amy have addressed in the other Mama Bear book on sexuality. And it just came through. Mm. Even what moms are dealing with in their own personal lives, how do they find a sense of security in the Lord that they need first to even be able to parent their child well?
4: Well, that's it. That's the answer.
2: Right.
4: Find your source in God.
2: Right.
4: And then that will come down. The bad things will come down.
2: Right. And one of the things we purposely started with in the book was prayers for moms themselves. Mm-hmm. We wanted them to know it is not selfish to pray for yourself. You need to be able, drawing from a deep well of your time with the Lord, so that you can then, parent your own child well. And that was part of the desperation. How do I pray for myself? And we approached even praying to want to pray, even praying to want to read the Bible and remember it, So we tried to get really down and dirty and honest about it.
5: It's the prayers are not just emotive, they're also instructive to remind yourself of what is true. And I think that is such a huge part of prayer, is kind of preaching to yourself of what you know to be true, because you have to keep reminding yourself. We look through all the Old Testament, all the New Testament, we have all these times of, I call them mandatory remembrances, where the Lord knows that we're forgetful. Mm. So how do I continually remind myself of the truth?
4: Mm. With that rest or that honesty that you're talking about, you point to King David in the Psalms as an example of honesty.
5: Yeah.
4: And that's probably true. That might be why the Lord said he had a heart after him, because he was kind of straightforward and honest.
5: Even There's a lot of emo stuff going on there. Like,
4: big
5: failures. He's a big warrior, but he's super emo too. And there's something that's freeing about that.
2: Yeah.
4: But in that regard, tell me more about his honesty in that way in Psalms.
5: Yeah, I mean, you see some of the prayers that he has in the Psalms, I wouldn't dare to pray. And he's like, basically, Lord, bring down the boom on this person and on that person. And destroy them, but not my will, but yours be done. And I know I'm a sinner. And so you see him kind of just that anger. It's like, I would say that maybe for him, for men, it might be more anger as opposed to women, who it might be more about that.
2: Yeah.
4: But in that regard, you tell me.

0: time it gives us permission, which I think it's interesting to say, and this is something I do think is more of a woman thing than a man thing, that a lot of times women need to feel that they have permission to do certain things. And I think that honesty is one of the things they need to have permission. I'm walking with a girl through a really horrific divorce right now, and she keeps talking about how she, you know, just feeling empty and numb. And so I told her about some of my prayers that I prayed before, like this one time where I had if you were to look at me from the outside, it looked like my hands were up and my eyes were closed and I was praying. And I told her, you know what I was saying to God that whole time? Lord, I feel nothing. Lord, I feel nothing. I don't feel you, but I'm going to choose to praise you anyway. And everybody looking at me thinks I'm having this great spiritual experience, but I feel numb. And she said, you say that to God? I said, yes, I do. And she came back to me a couple weeks later and said, that was the most freeing thing. I've started praying those prayers to God, and I felt my anxiety just go away being able to express that to God. She didn't know she had the permission to express it like that to God.
1: Julie, what are some of the building blocks of prayer in the home, and what are some simple things parents can do?
2: That's a good question. I think it's something that we all need to explore and find out what works best for our family. But learning how to praise God in prayer has been one of the biggest blessings in my life, because as I praise him for his attributes, his characteristics, for who he is, it gets my eyes off of my circumstances and puts them on the God over the circumstances. And then I can draw on those characteristics of God as I pray. I can ask him to be my helper, be my provider as I pray different requests. Mm-hmm.
1: Julie, when you're praying that, is that when you feel like you are rising above those bad situations?
2: Absolutely.
1: I'm thinking of the mom that's going, yeah, I've tried that. It didn't work. Mm-hmm. The mechanism of it, just describe that a little bit. I can remember praising the Lord in a position, this is years ago. Mm-hmm. I was just I wasn't at peace with something. Mm-hmm. I just started praising the Lord, and it just like was a well, I mean, of confidence, of a sense of well-being that this will be okay. But I'm not sure everybody has had that experience to know that when you just begin to praise the Lord, thank him for where you're at, what you're going through, and then ask him for help in these certain areas, there typically will be a sense of peace.
2: Yes. And you know, the Bible says God inhabits the praise of his people. As we're praising him, he's there with us. And I think that's so key, because when the times come where you don't feel like you're seeing the answers to prayer, you have to rely on the character of God.
1: Yeah.
2: To know, okay, I might not be seeing what you're doing. You might not be answering the way that I want you to answer, but I know you're good. I know you're faithful.
3: And what we're talking about seems to have even greater import when teenagers come onto the scene. I'd love to have in teens, but they kind of elevate your prayer life, don't they?
1: That's a good way to put it.
0: And I think
3: Julie, you were noticing the importance of grace and how that affects our prayers when our teens start to present some challenges.
2: Yes. And you know, I think one of the things that we as mom, I mentioned this before, we tend to maybe want to be fixers and we want to come to our kids' rescue. And Hillary can talk a little bit more about the prayer about raging hormones. She was involved with that one. But one of the things, like during my teenage boys' years, I remember praying desperately for God to remove this particular struggle that they were facing, or one of them was facing. And I just had an overwhelming sense of the Lord telling me, Julie, if this struggle is helping conform him to my image, if it's making him into the man that I one day want him to be, do you really want me to remove that struggle? And that gave me a pause. Mm. And so I think that also approaches a lot of how we worked on the book. There are symptoms and things you want to pray for on the outside, but what is at the base of that? What's the spiritual struggle that we really want to pray about? What's the thing that the Lord would have in their character that we want to pray, and then let him take care of the external things and the circumstances?
1: Let me ask in that same space, though, is some of that when the teenagers are acting out or not doing what you want them to do, I think some of that is that we take that as a reflection of us, and that heightens our sense of, well, I'm not that good of a mom. Yeah. I'm not that good of a dad.

0: bad, and that kind of compounds it, right? Mm-hmm. That because we start seeing it as our failure.
1: Right.
0: Our teens' failures are our failures.
1: Right.
0: And then going to the Lord with that too. Because
1: mm-hmm.
0: usually there's going to be some of that mm-hmm. in those teen years, because this is the first time we've been tested
1: right.
0: as Christian parents in that way.
1: Right.
0: And we start going, wow, we can't control these kids.
1: No.
0: And the Lord's going, yep.
1: Even more than reason to pray.
0: Yeah, I mean, it's true.
1: Even more reason to pray.
2: Well,
1: and
2: some of that's
1: it.
2: Kind of a natural thing that I think the Lord does. There is kind of a process of being able to release, and there's some natural things that the Lord has put into that process to allow us to release. And I think in a lot of ways that alleviates a lot of the pain and the grief that we might have felt were we to have the same relationship when they're 18 as we had when they were six, and we just never want them out of the house.
0: This kind of is in line with that, the prodigal child. I mean, mm-hmm. some parents are dealing with some real severe issues, could be mm-hmm. drug abuse or other abuses mm-hmm. or addictions, and mm-hmm. maybe runaway. Mm-hmm. I mean, children 16, 15 that have left the home
1: right.
0: out of frustration. You do cover that in the book about mm-hmm. how to pray for prodigals mm-hmm. specifically. And of course, young adults in their 20s that are estranged from their parents.
1: Right. Yeah.
0: How do you go about praying for those circumstances?
2: This is one of the ones where we actually reached out to someone who, there was a mom that I knew who had, I mean, years and years and years of a prodigal child. And she had let me know that she had notebooks full of prayers for him. And so I asked her, would you mind sharing some of those with me? And probably one of the hardest prayers that a mom can pray is that her child would hit rock bottom.
0: Mm-hmm. Mm.
2: Sometimes the only way to get someone's attention is for them to hit rock bottom. Like there's even a story I've heard before of some man who had the gift of giving. And there was some guy that came to him, was telling him a big sob story. He gave him some money for something, and he didn't pray about it first. And right after he gave him the money and the kid walked away, he heard the Lord in his head go, "I almost had him." Like saying, you just basically prevented him from hitting rock bottom. I almost had him.
0: Wow.
2: So even our good intentions sometimes can kind of step in the way if we're not praying, asking the Lord, what are you doing here first? And so those were some of the most honest prayers that we got. And I don't even mention her in the book because she asked to really remain anonymous. Her child has since finally come around and is walking again. But this is after years of drug abuse and alternate sexualities, all the different things. And he did come back and report to her basically, I don't remember having peace since, you know, X time when I was in your house. And that's what she prayed, Lord, rob him of any peace. Take away any feeling of peace that this sin might give him or this sin. Do not let any of these things satisfy him. And just kind of just praying almost that, this sounds weird to say that, godly distraction in the sense of getting his attention. And that totally worked. But man, is that completely against a mama's heart.
0: Of course. Heart. Yeah, let me ask you this in that context. Do you feel one of the byproducts of that kind of prayer life with the Lord about your prodigal allows you to interact with that adult child or teen in a way that you're not as hyper-vigilant because the Lord has kind of eased that in you? Mm-hmm. Is that a byproduct of that? So actually, that begins to ease the relationship a little bit rather than
1: right.
0: the harping, the crimination of that, you know, have
1: right.
0: you, what are you doing now? Where are you? What are you smoking? You know, all of that stuff.
1: All that stuff,
0: right?
1: Right?
0: So when you're praying, I would think that one of the byproducts would be that you're more at peace.
1: Right.
0: I hope you have a good day.
1: Right.
0: You know, I'm praying for you.
1: And I think you even quoted at the beginning the Philippians passage,
0: right?
1: Which is one of my very favorite verses on prayer. Don't be anxious about anything,
0: right.
1: but in everything, make your request known to God. So that's the first step. Go to Him, your source for strength and power. And then to remember that while you don't have to thank God for everything, you can thank Him in everything. What can you thank Him about? You know, Lord, you are still working in this situation. And then the end of that verse, the peace of Christ rules in your heart. And that has been, if I could encourage a mom or a grandma for anything, use your prayer time as a way to gain peace from God. That is going to be one
0: in
1: your own heart, and you'll be a better mom for it.
0: Yeah, exactly. I think
1: right.
0: that's a great point. Hillary, what are some hindrances to our prayers being answered? You know, we often think you know, A plus B gets me to C. You know, so the Lord says pray. Mm-hmm. So we pray with that expectation that he's going to answer that prayer very specifically to the way we would like it answered.
2: Yes, and so Julie and I talked a lot about this of like, what is God's responsibility and what is our responsibility? And I was actually just reading a book on the plane flight over here yesterday where the guy was quoting someone else, and I can't remember who he was quoting, but he says, without God, we cannot. And without us, God will not.
0: Hmm.
2: And I thought that's a really interesting way to look at it. It's like you act as if everything depends on you and you pray as if everything depends on God. And so sometimes our prayers, if we want to treat it like a lucky rabbit's foot to bypass having, you know, I could pray all I wanted to, Lord, let me run in this marathon. But if I have a hard time making it up the stairs, you know, that's not a very realistic prayer to pray. God enjoys for us to participate in what he's doing. And he asks us to be faithful with, if he's putting something on our heart, to be obedient there. So I think if we're trying to bypass the sanctification process, then the prayer may not be as effective because it's really not according to God's will, which is to shape for himself a people who are purposely and intentionally obedient to him, even when it's difficult.
0: Yeah, it sounds almost like the non-believer who says, Lord, I'll believe in you if you do this. Mm-hmm. And then he's got to do it, yeah. Right? And then he's going, well, if you just take three steps, mm-hmm. you'll get to the same place, and you're still going to have faith in me, right?
1: Yeah. I think there's still some, you know, there's some practical logistical hindrances to prayer as well as spiritual. And some of the practical are, do we really believe? That God hears our prayers? Are we too busy? Are we not disciplined enough to take the time to do it? Those are things we personally need to work on. And then the Bible speaks to unconfessed sin. Mm. We need to make sure that our prayer time includes confession, praying with wrong motives. I mean, that's something that God's been working on me. Are my prayers selfish-based or are they kingdom-focused? Mm. And we tried to get to that in some of the prayers, but those are hindrances that the Bible even speaks to.
2: Or praying where you don't have the intention of following through. Like if the Lord does show you, you're like, I'm probably not going to do that. I think sometimes the Lord just,
0: What's good about that, it's rooted in humility. Mm-hmm. I mean, that's what that moves you toward you pray in that way.
1: Yeah.
0: So everybody's getting closer to God's spirit and God's character.
1: Right. And do we even want to be confronted? Because in prayer, God will confront us about our own stuff, you know? And sometimes that might not be so pretty.
0: Yeah. Julie, you mentioned, I think, in the book about your grandmother and her prayer legacy and how that began to speak to your own heart about what will be mine. And I'm sure other women you've talked to, how do you create a prayer legacy? What does that look like?
1: Well, I would say, first of all, you got to start praying.
0: Well, that's
1: a good
0: point.
1: How are you going to create a legacy if you don't start? Right.
0: What stuck out about your grandma?
1: She was faithful. I mean, I would see when sometimes I would visit her, she would be reading her Bible, she'd be reading her devotional, she would be praying. So she was modeling. She was mentoring me even in her modeling that. So that's one way to start. And I say you need to be purposeful in your prayer life. Two of the things that I think really help you start a prayer legacy is teaching your children how to pray. What, let them see you doing it yourself so you have modeled that before them. And then persevere. One of the things that I did speak to in the afterword about a legacy is that there are going to be seasons when you are dry and you do not feel like praying. And I would just encourage women, pray anyway.
2: And we have a prayer for that.
1: We do. And there's times when you're going to feel like, oh, you know, things are going pretty good. I don't think I need to pray. You still need to be praying. And there are times when prayer might seem like a duty to you, but my encouragement is to do it anyway, because as you develop that discipline, it's going to turn to delight and you're going to want that time with the Lord. And so start doing that and hand it down to your kids and train them.
0: I think that's great. I think we've whet the appetite for moms who are fast paced, a lot going on, but the reminder about building a prayer life, a legacy of prayer. And you've done it here in this great book, Honest Prayers for Mama Bears. And it's been great having you both with us. Thanks so much.
2: Thank
1: you. It's been a pleasure. Thank you for letting us share about this.
3: Yeah. And as we've been discussing, prayer is such an integral part of our lives. And if you find yourself in need of grabbing on to God a little bit more often during this busy season of parenting, if you need a little more encouragement, get a copy of the book From Hillary and Joey. It really does, as Jim mentioned, really capture the heart of building a prayer legacy through your motherhood. The book is called Honest Prayers for Mama Bears. Look for that book at a local bookseller or online retailer. 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I'm John Fuller.
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3: My name is Ryan and I'm calling from Tecumseh, Ontario, Canada. Dr. Youssef has been tremendous. He has just given me such encouragement through his messages, his absolute boldness and clarity to deliver the gospel message. Dr. Youssef, thank you so much for being so faithful to the cause of Christ, and I am so thankful that I have committed myself in what way I can to support your ministry. 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Thank you so much, Dr. Youssef. 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
4: Today I have chosen an obscure mother whose impact upon the world has been felt for 3,600 years or more. Jochebed was the mother of Moses. Moses, who handed to humanity, not just to Israel, but to humanity, the Ten Commandments, which are the reflection of God's own character. That's what the Ten Commandments are. That's why they hate them so much, because they reflect the character of God. Moses, whom God used to deliver his people from the savagery and the slavery of Egypt, Moses, whose impact still felt today, thousands of years later, Moses was the product of the faith and the prayer of his mother, Jochebed. From the little we know about this great woman, we have to conclude that she represented all the positives in motherhood. Jochebed was a role model for godly motherhood. Jochebed was a model for self-sacrificing moms. Jochebed is a role model of trusting in the living God right in the midst of the bleakest and the darkest of the most dangerous times in human history for God's people. It takes faith to bring up children in the ways of God. It takes prayer to bring up godly children. It takes commitment to the teaching and the instructing of children in the Word of God that produces godly children. It takes intentional dedication to bring up children in the fear and nurture of the Lord. It takes a godly mom and a godly dad and a godly grandparents to bring up godly children. The reason Jochebed is a role model for parenting is because she teaches us all how to prioritize, protect, prepare, and provide for our children. But before I get to Jacobit, I need to give you a historical background. You see, Moses did not just come up in a vacuum. Everybody knows about Joseph and his technicolored coat and dreams and all that stuff that you see in the theaters. But Joseph was Moses' ancestor. You understand? He was sold by his wicked brothers into slavery in Egypt. But in spite of the tragedies and the false accusations and the injustice that he suffered in prison, Joseph's faithfulness in honoring God was honored by God, and he became the most powerful man in the superpower of the day in Egypt, only next after Pharaoh. Then Joseph brought his father Israel. Jacob and Israel is the same name. God changed Jacob's name to Israel. He brought Israel, his father, and his brothers into the fruitful land to survive, literally to survive extinction. And the Bible makes it very clear that God blessed Egypt because of Joseph. But then the children of Israel remained in Egypt for 400 years. Just as God told grandfather Abraham. He told him, he said, your descendants will go into slavery in Egypt for 400 years, but then I will bring them out. Just as God said, they were down there for 400 years. And during those 400 years, they multiplied. The numbers go in thing from 1 million to 2 million. Every successive Pharaoh that came and sat on the throne of Egypt treated the Israelites well out of gratitude of what Joseph did for the country, what Joseph did for the world, actually. He did not only save them from starvation, he saved them from extinction. But about 100 years before they will be delivered from Egypt, about 100 years, there was a Pharaoh who arose. He could not care less what Joseph did. He could not care less about history. Listen to Exodus 1:8. There came a new Pharaoh who did not know or did not value all that Joseph did for Egypt. So what did he do? He issued a decree. He issued a decree. Every male born to the Israelites, every male born to the Israelites, be aborted at birth. And in the midst of this bleak and dark environment, Moses is born. Jacobit, as the epistle to the Hebrews said, by faith, she would not give in to this terrible decree. She would not give in to this dictatorship decree. She sensed in her spirit that the baby Moses will serve God's purpose. This baby Moses is a gift from God. How could she destroy his life? And therefore, she trusted God and bucked the system, bucked the evil laws of the land. We thank God for the Jacobites in this world. In the midst of darkness, there are so many Jacobites today. She sought and taught her son Moses the word of God, the plan of God, and the promise of deliverance that was made to great-great-great-grandpa Abraham. Hebrews 11:23 again. By faith, Moses' parents hid him for 3 months because they were afraid of the king's edict. I want you to imagine what an incredibly radical faith that is. Now, I can because I know the culture. I mean, even back then, when you think about it, people were living on top of each other. I mean, this is a densely populated, it's densely populated now, but it was a densely populated area. They all lived along that strip of the Nile because the rest was desert. Just think about 3 months of keeping the baby from crying, lest the neighbor hears him, and protecting that baby for 3 months. It's a miracle. It's quite a feat. The first thing I want to point to about godly mothers is they protect their children. Please listen to me. This is very different from smothering your children. You're with me? Protecting is different from smothering. Protecting has an element of trusting God in that protection process. Smothering is trusting on yourself. Jacobit weaved a basket, a baby Moses, still called the Moses basket, even to this day. And she placed it among the reeds in the waters of the River Nile. totally trusting in God's power to take care of him. She did her part. Now she believes with all her heart that God is going to do his part. Is going to do his part. You know, now growing up in Egypt, we were taught in school, almost recited on a regular basis, that the Nile is the life of Egypt. Without it, Egypt would be utter desolate desert. And yet, listen to me, yet, some ancient Egyptian mothers, to them, the Nile was not the source of life. It was a symbol of death. You say, how come? Because some of these godless pagan mothers who worshiped the crocodile gods of the Nile, they literally threw their babies as a sacrifice to the gods of the Nile. Here's an absolute irony I don't want you to miss. The very symbol of dread and death on part of the pagan mothers have become the instrument of life for saving baby Moses. She trusted in God, even though she heard about him secondhand. They didn't have a Bible. She heard about God through oral tradition. That's how the information was transmitted from generation to generation, through oral tradition, by telling them the story and telling it again and telling it again and telling it again. And that's what we need to do in our homes. We tell the children the stories of God's grace and God's mercy and God's intervention in our lives and say them again and again and again until they get so bored of it. But leave the rest to God. While ancient Egyptian mothers were sacrificing children to the Nile's god, Jacobet trusted God with her baby in that same Nile water. Beloved, listen to me. Trusting God in our, with our children can turn the very source of death to be a source of life. Can I get an amen? Amen. This godly mother covered the basket with tar to protect him from the devouring evils. I know today so many godly parents are protecting their children from the deadly influence of the world, and I thank God for you. I thank God for you. Today, godly parents sealed their children with the Word of God and with the Holy Spirit of God. Today, godly parents model for their children what it means to believe in God, to believe God and take Him at His Word, to trust in God, to walk with God, to serve God, and to love God. Not only that, but I know and you know how we hear and see literally on the news almost every night how godless parents are sacrificing their children to the gods of this world, whether it be money or fame or popularity or acceptance or getting along, whatever gods they do, they're offering their children to these evil gods. But godly moms daily weave baskets of the Word of God around their children, that the Word of God will dwell in them richly. Because I can tell you this, sooner or later, that Word of God is going to bring them back to God, and no matter how many years they wander off, He'll bring them back. The Word of God, when it's given, it will not come back empty. When Jacobet and her older daughter Miriam placed that baby Moses basket in the reeds of the edge of the Nile, it wasn't just haphazardly, well, let's find a nice place to put him in there, or carelessly, or just to catch as catch can. No, no, no, no. They placed the basket. They placed in the very area where they knew that Pharaoh's daughter comes with her maids every morning to bathe in the River Nile. But that's not all. Moses' older sister, Miriam, stood guard. She hid in the reeds, but she was watching, keeping an eye on that basket. And sure enough, right on schedule, Pharaoh's daughter and her attendants, they come to that very spot that they've come to every single day to bathe. And as they opened that basket and saw that beautiful baby, they fell in love with the baby. Who doesn't fall in love with babies? Miriam, who was standing guard nearby, as soon as she heard Pharaoh's daughter gawking and gooing over the baby, she jumped out of the reeds and said, "Wet nurse, anyone?" I have a deal for you. What a coincidence, huh? What luck. Don't miss this, please. Don't miss this. Jacob had got to nurse, train, disciple, and instruct her son, and she got paid for it. For 8 years, Jacob had the privilege of training her little boy. Most of you know, those first 8 years of life are the most formidable years because they form everything inside of us. Scientists said this like an iron that's engraving on a record. It's engraved and stays there. During those 8 years, another scripture doesn't say that, but I'm convinced Jacob taught Moses. Before he got adopted by Pharaoh as his grandson, before he got influenced by the evil and wicked environment and godless ideology of the palace, no doubt she taught him about Abraham and Isaac and Jacob. No doubt she told him about the faithfulness of Joseph and the purity of Joseph in the house of Potiphar, and then in the prison, and then in the palace of Pharaoh. She no doubt told him about God's plan to deliver his children out of Egypt, just as he promised Father Abraham. If you understand the edict of this evil king, Pharaoh, you'll understand that what he was doing is that he was killing two birds with one stone. That's what he's doing. Ordering for the Hebrew boys to be sacrificed, offered to the crocodile gods, he thought he would eliminate God's people. Diabolical. I'm thankful to the Lord for moms and dads who are forever vigilant, protecting and instructing their children. Parents who are forever weaving baskets of the Word of God to cradle their children. Godly moms and godly dads guarding the hearts and the minds of their children. How? By the power of the Word of God. Don't ever underestimate the power of the Word of God. Please listen. There are crocodiles everywhere today. There are crocodiles everywhere in the waters of the schools, on campuses, in social clubs, and yes, on the internet. There are crocodiles. And that is why guarding them from the crocodiles of wokeism, of transgenderism, of racism, and of sexual confusion is what godly moms and dads are doing today. Now, here's a fact. Please listen carefully. And this isn't important for those of us who are parents of adult children. In many ways, we cannot keep our children forever from the river Niles of this world. But we can remind them of God's plan for their life, of God's love for them, of God's purpose for their life, of God's awaiting for their repentance and turning to Him, of God's blessing that awaits them when they repent and turn to the Lord and obey His word. Remind them that being different from the evil surroundings is good. Reminding them that being different from their evil peers should be worn as a badge of honor. In the Bible, Pharaoh is a type of Satan. And like Satan, Pharaoh was trying to wear people down, God's people. And just what's happening today, they're trying to wear godly parents down. Like Satan, they're trying to eliminate God's people. They silence them, and then they want to eliminate them altogether. And that is why, again and again and again, God warns His people not to go back to Egypt, because Egypt and Pharaoh is the place where the backsliders go in rebellion against God, because there they're away from godly parents, from godly people, and from godly influence. Hear me right. Loving moms and who have sacrificed so much for their children's priority, protection, provision for their children are modeling no one less than the Lord Jesus Christ Himself. Christ, who gave His life up on that old rugged cross, so that everyone who would come to him, repenting of their sin, believing in him, receiving him as their only Savior and Lord, can receive his forgiveness and eternal life with him forever in heaven. That's why he came. There may be someone here today never comprehended the enormity of the sacrifice of Christ on the cross. Someone who may had their mothers pray for them, interceded for them, whether the mothers are living still or gone to be with the Lord, they prayed for them, but they're still in the far country. They're still wandering away. They're still swimming with the crocodiles of the world's water today. Today can be the day in which you turn your life to Christ. Don't miss the opportunity for you to turn to Christ. Is the greatest decision you could make in life. Turn to the God of your parents and the God of your grandparents. Like Jacobed, your mom may have had everything going against her. The culture, the laws, the government, the whole system. And yet she diligently protected, prepared, and prayed for you. You know that. Today, you can surrender your life to Christ. Don't put it off. In the end, she did what all of us with adult children must do, and that is trust God with our children. But I must testify to the strength and the ability of letting go. Better than me is my wife. That's her strength, and I thank God for it. A million years ago, it feels like a million years ago, we dropped our first in college. But I remember after we dropped her off and we're driving back and I lost it completely. I mean, I lose it sometimes when I'm preaching, but I lost it completely. It was out of control. I had to pull off the road. And my wonderful, strong wife said to me, pull yourself together. Stop being a sissy. But in all seriousness, God's plan for our children is beyond us. God's plan for our children is for them to be salt and light. God's plan for our children is for them to be ambassadors of the King themselves. That's God's plan for our children. Listen to me. Had Jacobed not prepared to release her son into Pharaoh's court, the course of history would have been written differently. I know God is sovereign, listen, but still, in his sovereign plan, he used Jacobed's willingness to release her son to the protective hand of God, even in the pagan palace of Pharaoh. God's plan for saving his people would have been totally different. But thank God for Moses' mother. Let me ask you this. Are you cooperating with God's plan? Or are you dragging your heels and wanting your own plan instead? Listen to me. Had God the Father not given up his God the Son, you and I would never have experienced salvation, forgiveness of sin, joy and peace here and now, and eternal life with him in heaven. If we were not for Jesus' willingness to leave the Father's glory, we would have been still enslaved to sin today. The most important part is the following. Listen carefully, I'm coming to the end. What are you doing in carrying your mother's legacy? What are you doing for God to perpetuate your mother's mission? What are you doing for God to impact your world for Christ? Moses fulfilled his mother's mission. What about you? What about you?
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1: News.
2: I'm Alan Baskin. The federal government has gone on the front foot on its changes to property taxes during question time in Parliament. The government has used the budget to rein in capital gains tax and restrict negative gearing to new builds. The opposition says the policies will do little to make housing more affordable. But Anthony Albanese has told Parliament the changes will help boost supply and lower prices.
3: What I can confirm is, as a direct result, that's there in the budget papers, increase housing supply by at least 30,000. 30,000 as a direct result.
4: Order.
2: New figures show regional property markets are outperforming their city counterparts when it comes to price growth. Cotality data shows internal migration and affordability remain key drivers of demand for property in the regions. Head of research, Jared Berg, says while there is a loss of momentum in price growth, regional markets are more resilient.
5: The trend across the country has been that the regional areas have outperformed the capital cities. Nationally, it was a 3.3% increase for the regions in the past 3 months, whereas the capitals increased by 1.1%.
2: The company behind online education giant Canvas is believed to have paid a multi-million dollar ransom to hackers after a major data breach. More than 120 Australian schools and universities were impacted by the attack, with experts warning student data remains at risk. A Victorian man's been jailed for 9 years for trying to smuggle 22 kilos of cocaine into the country hidden in printers. Australian Border Force officers intercepted 5 printers on their way into the country and found 10 packets of cocaine hidden within the paper trays. The 47-year-old is the third Victorian man to have been jailed over the foiled plot. A huge police raid has unfolded near Geelong as part of an investigation into illegal gun manufacturing. Police, robots, drones and the dog squad have swarmed a house at Lara. A 47-year-old was arrested last month after drugs, a machine gun and 3D-printed firearms were found at a property in the same area. Police have confirmed the latest raid is connected. Former New South Wales Police Commissioner Karen Webb has been named to oversee a review of the Northern Territory's child protection system. She'll work with Northern Territory public servant Greg Shanahan on the review, which has been triggered by the death of a 5-year-old girl at Alice Springs. The reject shop has recalled HTI Playsand after traces of asbestos were found in the product. Families being told to stop using the sand immediately and return it with proof of purchase for a full refund. Consumer watchdog ACCC is advising parents to check its website for disposal instructions. More than 90% of Australian drivers believe using a mobile phone while behind the wheel is dangerous, but most are still doing it. The National Driving Behaviour Report has found almost one-third of young drivers are checking notifications within minutes of receiving them. This is Air News. In NRL, Ivan Cleary has opened the door to coach the Blues at State of Origin level. The four-time premiership-winning mentor will finish at the Panthers at the end of 2027, saying it's time for a break. He was asked whether it would be the end of his coaching career.
6: I'm not interested in coaching another NRL club. If someone thought I was worthy of a rep job, I'd consider that probably.
2: Collingwood coach Craig McRae concedes Bobby Hill is not quite there as he presses for an AFL return. Hill has been playing at VFL level after spending time away from the club for personal reasons. McRae says the Norm Smith medalist won't be recalled until he's ready.
7: He's not quite there. You know, personally, watching Bobby and looking at his GPS, there's still a level that he's not quite meeting. But again, what's he played? One full game. So we'll give him a bit of time and space around those things. Yeah, obviously not being able to train with the family stuff is important to prepare to play. And we like setting people up to be successful with the way they play.
2: Collingwood has ruled out Darcy Cameron for Friday's clash with Sydney at the SCG. Cameron is battling an ankle injury. Fast bowler Darcy Brown has been dumped from Australia's Women's 2020 World Cup squad. Rory McIlroy has abandoned his practice round ahead of the US PGA Championship due to a toe injury. The NBA playoff, San Antonio has taken a 3-2 series lead over Minnesota. Australian Independent Radio News.
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1: True story, when I was a little kid, I used to catch flies and put them on a string. You basically get some sewing thread and make a tiny noose on the end. Then you catch a fly and hold it by its wings. You carefully slip the loop over the fly's head and tighten it just a little. Then you hold onto the other end and, well, I remember it was great until the fly's head fell off. But some people see God like that. They think the God of the universe is there to cater to their every whim and wish, basically a fly on a string. However, when you really get to know him, you'll realize that he is much bigger and better than you ever imagined. And you'll learn that ultimately, he's the God of the unexpected and the most incredible surprises. Remember, God isn't your fly on a string.
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0: G'day, Graham Hush from Neighbourhood Watch here again with another home and personal safety tip. When a visitor, tradesperson or charity worker knocks on your door, try to answer it from the other side of the locked security screen. 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Use the phone book or some other means to find the number rather than relying on any number the person gives you. This has been a message from your local Neighbourhood Watch.
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My family love watching the feel-good movie Fighting With My Family. FYI, my three boys especially love the scene with the bowling ball. Fighting With My Family is based on the inspirational true story of how Paige comes from an oddball family, but she becomes a pro wrestling superstar. The movie ends with heartwarming pictures of the down-to-earth family in real life, but maybe they're too down-to-earth for Hollywood, because Hollywood replaces them with good-looking actors like Florence Pugh and Lena Headey. Hollywood's message is that it's okay to be the oddball, but only if you're good-looking at the same time. This is where Jesus gives us a better story. Jesus comes down to earth as the oddball, but he wasn't good-looking, and he doesn't care how you look either. So if you're looking for a new tag team partner in the wrestles of life, it might be time to join Team Jesus. In Team Jesus, you can be the oddball, not good-looking champion. Hey, but the spandex tights are an optional extra. G'day, I'm Sam Chan with God in 60 Seconds. For more space to think and talk about God, go to thirdspace.org.au.

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0: I've been thinking about presumption these days, and it reminded me of a cute story about a Scandinavian couple named Sven and Hulda. Hi, I'm Chuck Swindoll. Sven and Hulda were in Sunday school every week. She sang in the choir. He sat back and sort of watched things happen. They both went to church twice every Sunday, but they could not get along when they were alone. They were at each other's throat constantly. After a stormy fight one morning, Hulda leaned over and said to Sven, "Sven, I think I got the answer to this hopeless problem we've been living with. I think we should pray to the Lord to take one of us home to be with Him. Then I can go and live with my sister." Presumption. Don't be so sure you know what God has planned for you.
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There's a song I first heard beside a campfire on the Cape or out beyond the Western Downs, sung by one old wiry ringer, some say not much of a singer, but his words rang true for us few gathered round. He said, let me sing

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The author tells his story and we'll see how he brought all things together, saw us caught up in a tether. Well, we thought that he would never set us free, but he did.

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0: Unless you've been living underground for the last few years, I'm sure you've heard of feathered dinosaurs. It seems we're constantly hearing that birds evolved from dinosaurs. Some have even suggested that KFC could change its name to KFD, Kentucky Fried Dinosaur. But not all evolutionary scientists accept the dino-to-bird dogma. A prominent one is renowned ornithologist Alan Fiducia of the University of North Carolina. He recently stated, "The theory that birds are the equivalent of living dinosaurs and that dinosaurs were feathered is so full of holes that the creationists have jumped all over it." He further laments, "With the advent of feathered dinosaurs, we are truly witnessing the beginnings of the meltdown of the field of paleontology." Those looking for evidence that birds evolved from dinosaurs will be disappointed, because the Creator has told us that He created birds before the land creatures, such as dinosaurs.
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1: I don't want to play your game. 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It's the memory game. You have to remember five things that are good.
0: Five good things? Okay, I remember. Fence the pool, shut the gate, teach your kids to swim, it's great. 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Kids alive, do the five. 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
1: The game is not the granddaughter and the annoying papa.
0: I'm Laurie Lawrence. Kids Alive, do the five.
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4: It takes backbone to stand strong in the presence of power. When in the company of those who hold positions of authority, we tend to feel nervous and insecure. Hi, I'm Clayton Bjellin, and today on Insight for Living, Chuck Swindoll introduces us to a young woman who walked into the King's Palace with quiet confidence and without a trace of selfish ambition. A woman whose character spoke louder than her beauty. In the event that you missed yesterday's program, we are going to begin with a helpful summary. Chuck titled this message from his study on Esther, Strength and Dignity on Parade.

We're looking into the life of an Old Testament woman named Esther as we study this wonderful biography. I'd like to have you turn back to the second chapter. The land is Persia. The place is Susa, or as it's otherwise called, Shushan, the capital of Persia. The king is Ahasuerus, otherwise known as Xerxes. His wife, Vashti, has been demoted from the throne. She is a forgotten soul, never to be mentioned again. He comes back from war, and he's lonely and in need of the affection and care and enjoyment and pleasure of a wife. His counselors say, here is a unique way to do it. Let's find every possible available beautiful young woman in the kingdom, in all the provinces, and let's bring her here and let you take your choice, and she will become the queen. Notice in reading chapter 2 of Esther, verse 3, the development of the story. Let the king appoint overseers in all the provinces of his kingdom, that they may gather every beautiful young virgin to Susa, the capital, to the harem, into the custody of Haggai, the king's eunuch, who was in charge of the women, and let their cosmetics be given them. It's plain and simple, a beauty contest. And the women come from all the provinces. Look at verse 5. There was a Jew in Susa, the capital, whose name was Mordecai. Verse 7. And he was bringing up Hadassah. That's a Jewish word that means myrtle, as in the plant. That is Esther. That's a Persian name meaning star, as in the star of the heavens. She was given that name later in her adult life. He was bringing up Esther, his uncle's daughter, for she had neither father nor mother. Now the young lady was beautiful of form and face, and when her father and her mother died, Mordecai took her as his own daughter. What you don't read, but you have to see between the lines, is that she is in the minority. She is living as a captive in a foreign land. Her home is Jerusalem, that is her people's home, the land of Palestine. And because of the turning and twisting of historical events, her people have been brought in exile to Persia. So she's living a life rather obscurely in the home of Mordecai. I'm sure it was a sheltered home, a monotheistic home, a home of great care and concern for character and for deep beauty. On top of all this, she had a physical beauty that attracted people to her. Verse 8, it came about when the command and decree of the king were heard, and many young ladies were gathered to Susa, the capital, into the custody of Haggai. Now read carefully, that Esther was taken to the king's palace into the custody of Haggai, who was in charge of the women. Now, what we are about to read in the verses that follow, 9 through 17, are what I want to suggest are six queen-like character traits, not limited to Esther, but available even in our generation. Number one, a grace-filled charm and elegance. Verse 9. The first of the queen-like qualities I want to emphasize is what I find in Esther, a grace-filled charm and elegance. Will you observe again, verse 9, the young lady pleased him and found favor with him. The original says, get this, she lifted up grace before his face. Beautiful expression. So gracious was she that he, notice again, verse 9, quickly provided her with all that she needed and then some. Talk about being pampered and indulged. Second, will you note an unusual restraint and control? Another queen-like quality of this woman, an unusual restraint and control. Verse 10, Esther did not make known her people or her kindred. In other words, she told no one she was Jewish. Why? Because Mordecai had instructed her that she should not make them known. Number 3, a continual teachable spirit.
verse 10 and verse 20. Listen to the words at the end of verse 10. Mordecai had instructed her she should not make them known. Verse 20. Esther had not yet made known her kindred or her people. She's now the queen by the time we get to verse 20. Even as Mordecai had commanded her, she is still teachable. Even becoming a finalist didn't cause her to flaunt her independence or becoming the queen. How beautiful it is to find a teachable spirit in a significant woman. Number 4. An unselfish modesty and authenticity. Verses 12 to 15. I love this section. 12 to 15. An unselfish modesty and authenticity. Now, when the turn of each young lady came to go in to King Ahasuerus, after the end of her 12 months, think of it, no job, no responsibility, no cooking, no cleanup, no washing, no ironing, no errands, in pampered and indulged, delightful, selfish harem of Persia. All of the emphasis rests upon your becoming a woman of greater physical beauty. For the days of their beautification were completed as follows. 6 months with oil of myrrh and 6 months with spices and the cosmetics for women. The young lady would then go into the king in this way. Anything she desired was given her to take with her from the harem to the king's palace. Jewelry, clothing, perfumes, cosmetics, whatever she wishes. In the evening she would go in, and in the morning she would return to the second harem, to the custody of Shashgaz, the king's eunuch, who was in charge of the concubines. She would not again go into the king unless the king delighted in her and she was summoned by name. She was in this contest, and the one who pleased the king the most would gain his favor. Verse 15. Now, when the turn of Esther, the daughter of Abihail, the uncle of Mordecai, who had taken her as his daughter, came to go into the king. Look closely at her modesty. She did not request anything except what Haggai, the king's eunuch, who was in charge of the women, advised. This woman cannot be more than 20, 25 years old. This is a chance of a lifetime for her to have whatever she wishes. And she just simply stands on her own character and the advice of the man who knew what seemed to be best. There's a real unselfish modesty, a withdrawal from extravagance and authenticity. I'm impressed that they took with them cosmetics. I smiled the other day when I came across a Carolina publication that was the result of a survey that was taken. In the survey, it was found that 15% of the ladies tinted their hair, 22% wore false eyelashes, 38% periodically wore wigs, 80% wore rouge or some kind of facial cosmetics, 93% used nail polish, 98% wore some kind of eye makeup, and 100% of the ladies voted in favor of a resolution condemning any kind of false packaging. Thought that was interesting in this particular article. You know what? I think, without making that illustration walk on all fours, I think that the woman who uses the cosmetics is not interested in appearing false. Cosmetics done well will help enhance the beauty that is there. It is not an attempt, when the woman's motive is right, to hide something that is not there. Frankly, I'm of the opinion that Esther went into the king without fear. She had no driving interest in the entire process.
Her life did not revolve around her physical appearance or simply making a king happy. She had, in the terms we used to use in the group I used to run with, she had her stuff together. She knew where she was coming from. She knew who she was. And she knew that God's hand was on her life. If it was his pleasure that this be his plan, then she would willingly accept it if it would not revolve around her physical appearance or simply making a king happy. She had, in the terms we used to use in the group I used to run with, she had her stuff together. She knew where she was coming from. She knew who

way. A person who is winsome draws you to him or to her. You can never get quite enough. You are intrigued by that person's spirit. Number six, and lastly, a humble respect for authority. Verses 18 to 20. A humble respect for authority. This is almost too good to be true when you read of Esther in the last part of this. The king gave a great banquet. Believe me, he knows how to give banquets. And he gave it a name, Esther's Banquet. For all his princes and his servants, he made a holiday, Esther Day, holiday for the provinces, and gave gifts according to the king's bounty. And yet, verse 20, Esther had not yet made known her kindred or her people as Mordecai had instructed or even commanded her. For she did what Mordecai told her, as she had done when under his care. The strange bit of information that is passed around, that when you marry, you no longer need to remember parental advice. Or when you get out on your own, you're really on your own. Think for yourself. Believe in yourself, go for it, whatever. Isn't it interesting that even as the queen of the land, she remembered the wise counsel and was willing to submit to the authority of it? I have found in my years on earth, the older I get, the smarter my parents were. Have you discovered that? I thought how stupid those folks were when I was in my teen years, but they got smarter the older I have gotten. How beautiful it is to live with a wife who still remembers her folks' counsel and wisdom and advice. Now, what does all this say to the woman today? You want to be a modern-day Esther, most of you do. I would venture to say all of you in your own way want to be this. Who wouldn't? You say it sounds so unbelievably off the graph. How can any woman attain? It can happen. God does not mock us with his word. He isn't in the business of making his people squirm because they can't attain the challenge of a unique life. You can't get it by taking your cues from the world, however. You'll never win there. Let me give you a couple of thoughts that come to my mind, and I share them with you very graciously because I'm not a woman. I cannot imagine the pressure you live in or the difficulty that you must handle. So I say these are suggestions that I believe will work. First is this. Ask God to cultivate character within you. Ask God to cultivate character within you. I would add underneath that piece of advice or that suggestion that you ask him to give you a discontent the older you get for the superficial and a deeper desire for the spiritual. Ask God for that. Make yourself available to his strength, his reproofs. Ann Morrow Lindbergh, in a work entitled Gift from the Sea, writes this. I want, first of all, in fact, as an end to these other desires, I want, first of all, to be at peace with myself. I want a singleness of eye, a purity of intention, a central core to my life that will enable me to carry out these obligations and activities as well as I can. I want, in fact, to borrow from the language of the saints, to live in grace as much of the time as possible. By grace, I mean an inner harmony, essentially spiritual, which can be translated into outward harmony. I am seeking perhaps what Socrates asked for in the prayer from the Phaedrus when he said, may the outward and inward man be at one.

Ask God to give you that kind of authenticity. To place more emphasis on what's happening down inside your heart and less emphasis on the externals, the trappings. Here's the second. Trust God. Trust God to control the circumstances around you. Those circumstances that you're using as an excuse for not being the woman you would want to be, you trust God to control the circumstances around you. Don't wait for them to be perfect. Remember Esther, all the things we have read of her happened in a harem, of all places. At the height of competition, surrounded by sensual, greedy, superficial women, Esther stood alone. I'd like us to bow together for a few moments. Ask God, trust God. That implies that you know God, which you may not. This is the time to take care of that. The God who led Esther is still very much alive, very much as available. But between her life and yours and mine, his son has come. S-O-N, Jesus Christ. He has made God accessible in the sense that he has opened the way to heaven by his death on the cross. Perhaps, dear woman, friend of mine, it's possible you want these things more than life itself, but you have yet to know the Lord, who alone can give them. I invite you, as well as the men who are listening, who are hearing these words, who have seen them in the scriptures, to bow your heart and your life to Jesus Christ. God loves an authentic confession of sin. Hide nothing. A simple prayer that goes something like this, you can come to know him. Dear God, I haven't anything in myself that would win favor to you. I am completely dependent upon you for eternal life, for forgiveness, for character, for security. I believe Jesus Christ died that I might live, and because he lives, I give my life to him. I claim his blood as the detergent to wash away my sins. And I come today. I believe in him. Our Father, give us a continued disgust for things that merely satisfy the flesh. Show us the importance of character. Not just the women today, show all of us the importance of character. The incredible change that can come by standing alone on the things of God. Give us a grace and a winsomeness in doing so. Keep us from becoming cranky Christians. Make us people of great grace. And use us even in the harems of life to make a difference and to model a charm and a beauty, a dignity and an elegance that cannot help but cause people's attention to be drawn to you and to your power.

0: Six qualities, one unforgettable woman. Chuck Swindoll has walked us through the life of Esther today and shown us that true strength and dignity aren't performed, they're grown quietly from the inside out. And there is much more to discover in the pages ahead. Esther's story is just beginning, and as a compliment to what you're hearing on this program, Insight for Living offers a variety of creative resources for engaging in Esther's inspirational story. One such resource is the beloved Paws and Tails collection titled The Story of Esther. 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I'm Clayton Bjellin. 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

0: Over the last four or more decades, there's been great music from Christian artists on vinyl, cassette and CD. 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
1: Some people comment about the challenges of living the Christian life. It's so hard, they say. Pastor Greg Laurie responds.
2: It's impossible to be a Christian. It is impossible for me to love my enemies. It is impossible for me to forgive someone who has hurt me. It is impossible for me to go the extra mile. I can't do it on my own. But through Christ, I can live this Christian life, and so can you.

Have you ever found yourself between a rock and a hard place with a home repair project? If you do this, the house catches fire. If you do that, the house falls down. So you call the guy who knows stuff. He comes in and turns the whatchamacallit right side up and job done. Well, where can we find that kind of help to turn the rest of our lives right side up? Pastor Greg Laurie answers that today on A New Beginning. Good encouragement coming our way.

0: we're wrapping up our Jesus in You Old Testament series. In this series, we've looked at Jesus and His appearances in the Old Testament. Jesus said, your father Abraham rejoiced to see my day, and he saw it, and he was glad. So Jesus was effectively saying, look, people, I knew Abraham. I talked with Abraham. So we know that Jesus made an appearance in the Old Testament to Abraham. We assume it was when Abraham was preparing to sacrifice his son in obedience to God, and the angel of the Lord appeared and stopped him. And we believe that was not an angel at all, but it was what we call a Christophany, an appearance of Christ. Then we know that Jacob wrestled with an angel who he later said he believed was God, and he called the place the face of God, where he wrestled with his angel. We believe that too was another Christophany. Jesus appeared to Joshua before he conquered Jericho. He also appeared to Gideon when he faced the Midianites. So he made all these Old Testament appearances because Jesus is in the Old Testament concealed and he's in the New Testament revealed. But now we come to this beautiful passage that tells us what his mission is, and it tells us more about his character. It's sort of like a diamond with many facets. You hold it up to the light and you turn it around and you see something different from every angle. And Isaiah 9:6 just shows us all of these facets of the diamond as we talk about Jesus. So let's start with the first part. And his name will be called Wonderful. That takes care of the dullness of life. I want to mention also that I want to thank Warren Wiersbe for his great outline on this particular verse in his book, His Name is Wonderful. So his name is wonderful. That takes care of the dullness of life. That word wonder can be translated as amazement, surprise, astonishment, admiration, bewilderment, worship. Maybe the best word to put in its place would be awesome. His name will be called awesome. Only God is really awesome. Awe-inspiring. We sing, our God is an awesome God, and so we should. So his name is wonderful. That takes care of the dullness of life. When Jesus came, the angels came to the shepherds and announced his birth, and we read, when the shepherds shared what had happened, all that heard it wondered at these things told them by the shepherds. Everything Jesus did was wonderful. His birth was wonderful. His life was wonderful. His death and resurrection were wonderful. Everywhere he went, he created wonder. Walking on the water, healing the sick, even raising the dead. The more you know of Jesus, the more you will say he is wonderful. And all of that wonder will lead to worship and a desire to know him better. Ordinary people experience extraordinary things because of the wonder of Jesus. His name shall be called Wonderful. Again, that takes care of the dullness of life. His name is Counselor. God wants to counsel you. And when we read that, it just reminds us that God has a plan for our life. Did you know that? God has a specific plan for your life that is actually unfolding right now. And he's going to reveal that plan as you study the Word of God. So his name shall be called Wonderful. That takes care of the dullness of life. His name shall be called Counselor. That takes care of the decisions of life. His name is Mighty God. That takes care of the demands of life. When Jesus walked this earth, it's important for us to realize that he was the God-man. Not man becoming a God. That's impossible. But God becoming a man and walking among us. Here's a perfect illustration of it. One day, the disciples and Jesus climbed into a boat and went out to the Sea of Galilee, and a huge storm came. And he was asleep in the lower part of the boat. What could be more human than being asleep from an exhausting day of hard work in ministry? So they woke him up and said, Jesus, we're going to die. Do something. So he came up on the deck and he said, peace be still, and the storm stopped. What could be more divine than stopping a storm? So there was Jesus walking among us, the man who wanted to tell us how to know God, and the man who was God And it's an amazing thing. And he's the mighty God, and he has this power for you. All power is given to me. And he said, now go therefore into all the world and make disciples. He said, you shall receive power after the Holy Spirit has come upon you. Now, power's a very appealing thing, especially to men. Men like power, all kinds of power, horsepower. Get some guys together with some cars. How much horsepower you have under that hood? I think the new Corvette ZR1 has 1,000 horsepower. Where are you going to use 1,000 horsepower? There's a Bugatti that has come out that supposedly is 1,500 horsepower and can go 350 miles per hour. Where are you going to drive? Hope you don't get a speeding ticket. I think it's just bragging rights. Or if you go to a gym with a bunch of guys, how much can you bench? How much power do you have? We talk a lot about power, but God wants to give us power to live this life. Because sometimes it seems difficult. Some will say, it's really hard to be a Christian. And I would have to agree, it's hard, but I would take it a step further. It's impossible to be a Christian. It is impossible for me to love my enemies. It is impossible for me to forgive someone who has hurt me. It is impossible for me to go the extra mile. I can't do it on my own. But then the Apostle Paul writes, I can do all things through Christ who strengthens me. No, I can't do this in my own ability or my own power, but through Christ, I can live this Christian life, and so can you.
1: 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Today, Pastor Greg is presenting his final message in his Jesus and You series, a study called The Name That Changes Everything.
0: His name shall be called Wonderful Counselor, the Mighty God. But you need to be plugged into that power. Now, if you have an electric car, you know you need to plug it in. Unfortunately, some people have tried to put gas in their electric cars. You don't want to do that. So you want to keep that car plugged in just like you plug in your phone, right? And as people get a lot of new gadgets and they'll try to figure out whether they're not turning on or whether they're not functioning, they'll call tech support and they'll be asked two questions. Number one, is it turned on? Number two, is it plugged in? It's incredible how many times it's not plugged in. I'm going, I don't know, I can't get this working. Is it plugged in? Well, of course, I didn't plug it. It came unplugged somehow. And we get unplugged spiritually. How do we plug in? We plug in by reading His Word. We plug in through prayer. We plug in through being involved in church. We plug in so many ways. His name shall be called Wonderful. That takes care of the dullness of life. His name is Counselor. That takes care of the decisions of life. His name is Everlasting Father. That takes care of the future of life. It's a reminder to us that as Christians, we will live forever. Now, I know that one day, if the Lord doesn't come first, and He could, we will die and we will be buried in the ground. But I also know there's a bodily resurrection. But even more, I know that the moment I take my last breath on earth, I take my first breath in heaven. This is the hope of the Christian. And I have an everlasting Father that will welcome me into eternity. And He will never abandon me, not in this life or the afterlife. And you know, when you think of a father, you look at our country today with so many broken homes and absentee fathers, this is a great comfort. And I think this is where the church can really shine. Men, I'm talking to you. You can be a father figure or a grandfather figure to a young person who maybe doesn't have a dad. I found a lot of that when I came to faith. And godly men like Chuck Smith and others that were an example for me, someone for me to look to because I didn't have that growing up. And the church can supply that. We can be the family that people don't have. We can fill in those gaps for them. That's why the church is so important. And that's why it's so important to be involved in church, not just show up and get out as quickly as possible. I know you don't like to get stuck in traffic. I understand that. But there's so much more to church than just come sitting, worshiping, hearing a message and leaving. It's being engaged and being involved. And that is why we encourage you all to be in a small group. As I've often said, some things are learned in rows and other things are learned in circles. Like in a smaller group where you can engage and ask questions and contribute to the conversation. So our church is a family, and we can make up for a family maybe you don't have biologically. It certainly did that for me. His name will be called Wonderful Counselor, the Mighty God, the Prince of Peace. That takes care of the disturbances of life. And life is filled with disturbances, isn't it? The storms of life that hit us. There's family troubles, there's work troubles, relationship troubles, health troubles. But Jesus, the Prince of Peace, says, let not your hearts be troubled, neither let them be afraid. You believe in God, believe also in me. So he can bring peace in the midst of our storm. Now this verse addresses our future. Look at verse 6. And the government will be upon his shoulder. There's a bit of space in human history between unto us a son is given and the government will be upon his shoulder. See, when Jesus came the first time, a lot of people misunderstood what he had come to do. They thought he was going to overthrow the power of Rome and free the Jewish people. But they missed those portions in the Old Testament that spoke of the suffering Savior, the Messiah who would come and die for the sin of the world. They missed the graphic description of Isaiah 53 that showed us how Jesus would suffer. They missed that statement in Psalm 22 where it says, they pierced my hands and my feet. You see, before he will carry the government on his shoulder, he would first carry the cross on his shoulder. So this part about the government upon his shoulder is in our future. It hasn't happened yet. This will happen when Christ comes again in the second coming and establishes his kingdom on earth as King of Kings and Lord of Lords. Before he will wear that crown of glory, he had to first wear the crown of thorns. So these five names of Jesus represent five dimensions of what every believer needs. His name shall be called Wonderful. That answers our disillusionment. His name shall be called Counselor. That answers our confusion. He'll be the Mighty God. That answers our weakness. Everlasting Father. That answers our loneliness. And finally, he'll be the Prince of Peace. That answers our turmoil. It's the name above all names, Jesus Christ. And one day every knee will bow and every tongue will confess that he is the Lord. Every emperor, every atheist, every president, every pop star, every person will bow before him, including you and me. As I mentioned earlier, this series is called Jesus and You. And we've been talking about how Jesus engaged different people. It's fascinating to note that Jesus never dealt with any two people in exactly the same way. The way that he dealt with the woman at the well, a woman living in a moral life, is different than the way he dealt with the religious man named Nicodemus, which is different than the way he dealt with the tax collector Zacchaeus, which is different than the way he dealt with other people. He always varied it, and it was very personal. And that's what this is all about. You can have a relationship with God, you see. A personal relationship with him where he comes and takes residence in your heart. And you'll know it when he's there. So if I ask you right now, is Christ living in your life? And you say, I'm not sure. That would indicate that maybe he isn't. I mean, think about it this way. If somebody moved into your house at 3 o'clock in the morning, would you be aware of that maybe? If someone is in your home, you'll know it. And if Christ is in your heart, you'll know it. And if you don't know it, maybe he's not there. You say, well, what do you mean Christ in your heart? I don't know what that means. Well, you ask him to come to be your Savior, your Lord, your God, your friend. Jesus says, I stand at the door and I knock. If any man will hear my voice and open the door, I will come in. And actually what he says is, and I will sup with you. That's King James. We might update it and say, I'll have a meal with you. will develop this relationship. Do you have that? If you don't, you can have it right now. You can ask him to come into your life to forgive you of your sin. And if you've never done this yet, I want to close by giving you this opportunity so you can know he's wonderful. So he can be your counselor. So he can be your mighty God. So he can be your everlasting Father. So he can be your Prince of Peace. He's just a prayer away. Let's bow our heads and pray. Now, Father, I pray for every person here. And if they don't know you, Lord, let this be the moment they believe. Let this be the moment they ask you to come into their life to be their Savior and Lord. Now, if you want Jesus Christ to come into your life, if you want him to forgive you of your sin, if you want to know that when you die, you will go to heaven, if you want him to give you a second chance in life, wherever you are, pray this prayer after me. You could even pray it out loud if you like. Just pray, Lord Jesus, I know that I'm a sinner, but I know that you're the Savior who died on the cross for my sin and rose again from the dead. I repent of my sin now and I choose to follow you from this moment forward. Be my Savior and my Lord. Be my God and my friend. Thank you for hearing this prayer and answering this prayer. In Jesus' name I ask this. Amen.

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2: The love of God will never, cannot, under any condition, ever flow in the life that is dammed up with unforgiveness. You have all this binding and this churning going on the inside, this bitterness and resentment and tension and stress. They've made you a prisoner of their wrongs, and you're suffering physically, spiritually, mentally, and emotionally as a result, and you're the one who's hurting the most. It matters not what they've done. I am to be forgiving toward them.
3: Forgiveness can be defined as giving up your right to be angry at someone for hurting you. Today on In Touch, the teaching ministry of Dr. Charles Stanley, we'll explore that statement as Dr. Stanley's message explains what happens when believers are resentful, bitter, and unforgiving. Here's part one of Freedom from Bondage. Let's join Dr. Stanley for his message.
2: Suppose tomorrow morning when you go to work, you have to go with your hands bound, and on both your ankles there is a chain with a big ball, weighs about 30 pounds. Well, several things would happen. First of all, whatever your responsibility is, you would have a real hindrance in achieving what you set out to achieve tomorrow. Secondly, you would feel a real energy drain because your mind would be divided and you would find yourself hampered all day long. We were made to function with freedom and be able to walk where we want to walk, not pulling balls and chains, not having ourselves bound in any form or fashion. And the same thing is true in our own spiritual life. Well, Satan is very, very smart. He's not omniscient. He doesn't know everything, but he's so smart. He knows how to camouflage and to cloud our minds. He knows how to paint in false colors what you and I have a very difficult time detecting. Because you see, there are attitudes oftentimes within us that bind us and keep us from becoming the person God wants us to be. Now, if I'm unwilling to look within myself to examine myself, if I always want to be blaming someone else for the problems I face, then I've got a real problem. But if I'm willing to look on the inside, I may just find out what it is that's binding me. Well, when Paul wrote the book of Ephesians, he wrote the book to a group of people. And one of those problems that they had was a problem that oftentimes is experienced by people today and don't even realize it, or if it is there, they refuse to acknowledge, they just repress it. That is, it's not there. If it's there and they realize it, they suppress it. They don't want to deal with it. And so one of those situations is found in Ephesians chapter 4. And if you'll turn there and let's read two verses, verses 31 and 32. There is a basic form of bondage which results in the actions that Paul mentions here in this 31st verse. So he says in verse 31, let all bitterness and wrath and anger and clamor and slander be put away from you along with all malice, and be kind one to another, tenderhearted, forgiving each other just as God in Christ has also forgiven you. What a tremendous contrast. Look at this. Here's one who's full of bitterness, wrath, anger, clamor, slander, and malice. The other one is tender-hearted, forgiving, and kind. Now, I want us to look at verse 31 to look at those words. He says, let all bitterness, that's resentment and harshness, and wrath, which is in essence a violent outburst of anger. That's what wrath is, just a violent outburst of anger. And then simply anger and clamor, which is an outcry of passion resulting from anger or bitterness. And slander, which is injurious speech. You want to injure someone with your mouth. Let it all be put away from you along with malice, which is an intention or a desire. An intention or a desire to injure someone else. He said, put all of that kind of stuff away. Well, that sounds pretty easy. Just put it away. Then he says, what you do is, he says, bitterness and wrath and anger and clamor and malice. He said, just put all that away from you and then have this kind, tender-hearted, forgiving spirit. Well, that sounds good in those two verses. The only problem is, suppose I don't even realize that I'm bitter. And secondly, even if I do, even if I realize it, how do you just put it away? Well, that's what I want us to talk about, because you see, one of the primary reasons so many people are in bondage and just can't seemingly can't experience the love of God flowing through them is simply because it's all dammed up. It's all plugged up. You see, if you have bitterness and resentment in your life, what you do is you have an attitude toward other people, and what you're doing is you're building this wall around you. This wall to protect you from any further hurt, any further exercise of bitterness, any further resentments, and you just build this wall until finally you build it so high to protect yourself that you are isolated, you become lonely, you have those feelings of wondering if anybody cares, if anybody really is concerned. And what you do, you build yourself into an impossible position. You enclose yourself. You hide behind the wall. So you go to work behind this wall. And you fellowship behind this wall. And you live in a family behind this wall that you build up because, you see, you don't want to be hurt anymore. And the resentments and the bitternesses and the hostility and the rebellion, all of that is a part of the stones in the wall in which you have built to protect yourself from others. Now, what we have to ask is, what is the basic root cause of that? That is, what is beneath my bitterness? What is beneath my resentment? What is beneath my anger? What is beneath it all is the only thing that can get rid of that. Because you see, when he says, put all this away, you don't put it away by saying, well, I'm not going to be resentful anymore. I'm not going to be bitter anymore. I've just decided I'm not going to be bitter. I've decided that I'm just not going to be angry anymore. Well, you and I know that doesn't work. Here's the root basic problem. My problem, listen, the fruit is bitterness, but my root is I have an unforgiving spirit. Now, here's what Satan does. Satan camouflages that, and Satan's got his own dictionary. Do you know that? Listen, he's got a dictionary. The only problem is all of his words are defined according to satanic definition. Because God says the problem here is an unforgiving spirit. Here's what Satan says. Satan says, hear the words you use. You say, and this is what we say, it's a cover-up. It's a camouflage. And you see, it's much easier for us to use Satan's word dictionary than God's, because what we say is, you know, I'm just hurt. You know, I'm really disappointed in so-and-so. You know, I'm just disillusioned with her. Well, you know, I'm just frustrated. All those words are substitutes. The truth is, I have an unforgiving spirit, and God wants me to deal with me, not them. Now, my friend, God can never send revival to any place or anybody as long as there's an unforgiving spirit. The love of God will never, cannot, under any condition, ever flow in the life that is dammed up with unforgiveness. Parents will never be able to enjoy their children as long as there's an unforgiving spirit. Young people, adults, will never be able to enjoy their parents unless there's a forgiving spirit. Employers and employees will never be able to work together the way they ought to. Production can never be what it ought to be. As long as there is resentment and bitterness in the business, it cannot be, because you can't do your best full of bitterness and resentment. The love of God cannot flow through you. You cannot be the person God wants you to be. You won't be that person. You won't be free. You won't soar, but you'll drag through life bound by attitudes that you yourself allow into your life. And God wants these things out of your life so that you can become the person you want to be, that you ought to be. And likewise, listen, so that you can become the vessel through whom God's love is able to flow. God wants to flow through your life. He says His life is our life. But if I'm full of resentment and bitterness and hostility, if I have an unforgiving spirit, then all this tremendous love of God is dammed up within my life. And I cannot reach over the wall because, you see, I've built it so high to protect myself. The love of God can't flow through me. I can't reach over there where other folks are. Why in the world am I going to be concerned about somebody else if the only thing I can be concerned about is surviving this hostility and this anger within my life? And I want to say to you, when he says put it away, it's exactly what he means. Put it away. For your health's sake, put it away. For your emotions, put it away. Listen, when a person lives with bitterness and resentment and hostility, when they live with anger and malice toward other people, what is happening is emotionally there is a continuous drain. There is a continuous drain of emotional energy. There's a continuous drain of mental energy. There's a continuous drain of physical energy. You can never be your peak. You can never reach your maximum. You can never be your best as long as those attitudes dominate your life. But what we have to ask at this point is this, and that is, why do not we forgive others when they wrong us? What is the motivation? Why is it we can't forgive them? Well, I want to mention just two or three reasons, and the first one is this. Even though, and let's put it in a category, in a context, so there's no question about it. Let's say, for example, that you have been deliberately, willfully, knowingly wronged. No question about it. No question about where that wrong has its source. Somebody has wronged you. And let's say that that is the fact. No question about it. Why is it that you and I, as believers, cannot forgive the other person? Why won't we forgive them? We can, but why do we think we cannot? Well, first of all, the first reason we don't forgive is we are protecting Big I. Somebody has harmed Big I. Somebody has intruded in on Big I. And so what happens is because Big I has been harmed and because, you see, the problem is that you're selfish. Did you hear that? We are selfish. And so whenever Big I is on the throne, we're selfish. And we're expressing selfishness. I don't want to be hurt. I've been wronged. I've got a case against them. And I'm looking for other evidence that I'm right and they're wrong. And so that's what we do. So we're trying to protect Big I. That's one of the reasons that we can't be forgiving. And we don't forgive because, you see, Big I says, I've been wrong. I have my rights. And if I'm going to survive this, you're going to have to pay. And so, first of all, I'm trying to protect Big I. And because Jesus Christ, though He's my life, is not on the throne of my life, and because I've not recognized Him as my life and as Lord of my life, I'm trying to protect myself. And so that's the way I live. And so what happens? Because I'm self-centered and I am committed to protecting Big I, how am I going to forgive you? You see, the second reason we are not forgiving is this. We have a wrong perspective on forgiveness. What we say, well, yeah, I forgive you. But the problem is, listen, the problem is we demand justice. You've wronged me, and I demand justice. When you've paid off your debt to me, then I'll forgive you. What debt? Well, you know what you said about me. You know what you did. You know what you did to me. When you were able to pay that off, you and I wouldn't tell somebody. How are they going to pay it off? Isn't it interesting that when a person gets bitter and resentful and full of malice, that whatever little thing was done gets bigger and larger, it becomes so grandiose that not even God could pay off that debt in their mind. I mean, it is absolutely, totally out of context. And sometimes it's a little old something that maybe the person didn't even mean. And worse than that is that sometimes we think someone has wronged us who has not wronged us at all, who never meant anything by what was said, whose motivation was pure, and here we are, full of malice, full of bitterness, full of resentment, and we're just churning on the inside, and we're aching on the inside, and we're full of old garbage that we've concocted in our minds, and we're just full of it. And here's that person. They don't even know we're around. You know what happens when that happens to you? You become the prisoner of your own bondage, of your own making. And listen, even if the person has wronged you, and you've

and you're angry in return, and you're rebellious in return, and hostile and bitter and revengeful toward them, what happens is they've really got you across the barrel. Not only have they wronged you, let's say that verbally, they just about wiped out your reputation. Or worse than that, physically, they're killing you. Because you have all this binding and this churning going on the inside, this bitterness and resentment and tension and stress trying to live, and you're going to get back and you're going to vindicate yourself. Not only have they wronged you verbally, but they've made you a prisoner of their wrongs, and you're suffering physically, spiritually, mentally, and emotionally as a result, and you're the one who's hurting the most. Listen, one of the reasons he said put all this stuff away is that God doesn't want us to, listen, he doesn't want us committing suicide by degrees. Bitterness and resentment and hostility is, listen, it's suicide by slow degrees. He says put all this away. But listen, if the only thing, if my priority in life is to protect myself, I'm not going to have a forgiving spirit. If secondly, I'm expecting you to pay off. You've wronged me, and when you do so and so, then I'll forgive you. You see, what we do is we build ourselves behind this tremendous wall. We make requirements of those who have wronged us, which they'll never be able to fulfill. There's no way for them to fulfill it. I want another pound of flesh. Because you have wronged me and wronged me and wronged me, how can I be forgiving? And haven't you heard people say, I just can't forgive them? That's a devil's lie. It's not that they can't, they won't. Because they are so protective of Big I, how in the world is Big I going to be injured like this? How am I going to be injured like this and then simply be forgiving toward the other person? So, I'm going to protect myself because I'm selfish. I'm going to look at my life and recognize that what's been done to me, they owe me something. Now listen, the verse of Scripture that says, owe no man anything but to love him, usually we take that passage and we interpret that to mean don't be financially in debt. And I don't think God wants us financially in debt. But what that verse really means is that I am to hold no debt of any person regardless of what they've done to me. I'm to be forgiving. I'm to owe them nothing but forgiveness. It matters not what they've done. I am to be forgiving toward them. You say, well, but what about a situation where a person is being physically, where their very health is threatened or their life is threatened. I didn't say you had to live in that situation at that very moment. I'm saying that we do not have the right to be bitter and resentful regardless of what somebody does to us. He says, be ye kind one to another, tenderhearted, forgiving each other as Christ Jesus has forgiven you, as he has forgiven you, in the same manner in which he has forgiven us. A third reason we're not forgiving is this. Let's say, for example, you've seen people who've run from one counsel to the other. They don't want the truth. They want somebody to tell them that they are right in their sin and their disobedience to God. You don't think people act that way? Friend, you just talk to any counselor, they'll tell you. Folks go from one to the other because they don't want to settle their problem. They just want to, they like talking about it. You've seen people who love talking about being sick. They'll tell you all about it. They'll tell you some things they don't have any business telling you about it. They tell you all the details because they love to talk about it. If they were to get well, you know what happened? They have to change their conversation because they wouldn't have anything to talk about. There's some people who will not forgive because, now I'm not saying they understand this. Don't get me wrong. I'm not saying they've planned it this way. I'm saying that because they're deceived, they get their needs met out of all this attention of how they have been harmed and how they've been wronged and how they've been misused and how they've been abused. They get all this stuff, and that meets a need in their life. The problem is, it is devastating ultimately. Now, when you and I think about a forgiving spirit, he says, let it be put away from you. That is, put it away. And you see, part of the problem sometimes is we will get in on somebody else's problem and situation. We want to take up offense. Now, you see, there's no way in the world to gossip and to carry on false information. Listen, even if it's true information, even if you have been wrong, what good does it do to tell anybody else unless it is somebody in whom you have confidence who will not take up an offense but who will pray with you, for you, and for the other person? When you take up somebody's offense, listen, how many times are squabbles, fusses and fights in churches and offices where you work because somebody takes up your offense? Well, I'll tell you right now, if they did that to you, I'm going to get them straightened and I'm going to

0: Tell them right now. Then they go to that person. What happens? Then they're churning. Now they got two people who are mad at them. Then, you know, you can have a whole office full of people who are angry at somebody and hostile and rebellious. You know what happens? Everybody in there suffering because you had to dump your garbage on them. He says, put all that junk away. He says, that's garbage, bitterness and resentment and all of these things. And you see, when you grow up with this, years and years and years in your life of this kind of thing, and you repress it, that means you deny it's there. You suppress it, you accept the fact that it's there, but you don't want to deal with it. Listen, no counselor can ever help anybody who represses the truth or suppresses the truth. No, I am not angry. I've never been angry. No, I'm not angry toward that person. Or, yes, I'm angry, but I'm not ready to deal with it. And you can't be helped. I don't care who you are. You can't be helped as long as you're repressing or suppressing bitterness and resentment and hostility and rebellion and vengeance towards someone else. So, for example, here's what I want you to see. Here are children who grew up in a home where the parents have rejected them. And the kids, I'm not saying the parents intended to, but the kids grow up and they're hostile and they're angry. Oh, they're bitter and they're resentful. So here's what Satan does. Satan says, now look, what you do is you just push that down. Just keep it down there because after all, that is your father or your mother and you're not supposed to feel that way. And since you're not supposed to feel that way, you don't feel that way, so you just repress it. No, I don't feel angry. Right beneath the surface of our consciousness, you can get bitter and angry and resentful toward God and live with that all of your life. And you know what happens? It all takes its toll in your physical, spiritual, mental, and emotional life.
1: 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But there's always a way back to the Father. Assurance is coming up in today's moment with Charles Stanley.
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1: Why did the father of the prodigal son take him back after all the terrible things he did? With encouragement for believers, here's a moment with Charles Stanley.
0: He was always there waiting and hoping and praying his son would come home. And that's true. And I would say that may be where some of you are. You've just had it so bad and you just walked away from God and decided you'd do your own thing. And now you think God's just forgotten you and turned you off and rejected you forever. Listen to this. You can't make God reject you. If you're a child of God, no matter how wicked you may act, the disciplined hand of God's coming and you'll regret it. But it doesn't mean that He's forsaken you. That's the awesome, indescribable, inexplainable love of God that's demonstrated at the cross. When He died on the cross, He paid your sin debt in full, and mercy was shed to the whole world. It's a matter of accepting it or rejecting it. And that's my prayer, that you'd understand that His mercy is there. But if you keep heading in the wrong direction, all you're doing is intensifying the pain that's coming your way. And I trust that you'll be wise enough not to do that. Let's pray that you won't. Father, open the heart, open the eyes, open the mind of those who are in rebellion towards you. Probably can't even exactly explain why, but they just know it's there and their heart's all messed up for some reason. I ask that you open their eyes and help them to understand. Your love hasn't stopped. Your mercy is still extended. It hasn't stopped. Your grace is still there.
5: 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And that is my prayer, Father, for these in Jesus' name. Amen.
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7: Coming up is encouragement from the Possum Trot movie, which shares the true story of a community that adopted 77 children out of the foster care system. 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
8: Today on Focus on the Family with Jim Daly, you're going to hear how one couple answered God's call to care for the fatherless and how they inspired an entire community to actively love children in need. Thanks for joining us. I'm John Fuller.
9: John, I want everybody to know we are a pro-life ministry. We're not embarrassed by that. We think that's the better choice, and we work hard every day here at Focus on the Family to help women make that decision and then to help them along that journey. Many churches are doing the same thing, pregnancy resource centers. There's so much help in that space. But you know what? There are families that end up impacted by so many different things, drugs and alcohol. And that was my story. My dad was an alcoholic. My mom died when I was 9. I ended up in foster care for a year. And that's why this is so close to my heart, being a former foster child. And many, many years ago, I heard of a story of a pastor, and it was Bishop Martin, who's one of our guests today, whose church of about 200 had about 77 kids adopted. I was like, wow, what is in the water in Possum Trot? And so I am so excited today because really, I want to say this with the deepest respect, his testimony, his witness is what initiated our effort here at Focus to do more in the foster space.
8: And boy, we've done a lot under the direction of Dr. Sharon Ford, who heads up that effort. Families are being equipped and educated about what it means to come into the foster care system and adopt and care for these children. We have Bishop W.C. Martin joining us, as you said, Jim. He's the pastor of Bennett Chapel in Possum Trot, Texas. And also with us, Rebecca Weigel. She produced a film about this incredible story. It's called Sound of Hope, and it's coming out soon.
9: And with that background now, let me say welcome to all three of you. Good to have you at Focus.
10: It's a blessing to be here.
9: Man, it's so much fun. Bishop Martin, let me start with you. You have that incredible story. I've given just a little taste of it. I mean, how many kids did you personally adopt, and then how many kids were adopted through your church?
10: We had, we adopted personally four kids, and we have in the church a total of 77. We had one little boy who was the last one to come in. We had it hadn't been any adoption going on in about maybe 6, 7, 8 months. And then a lady called me one day and said, look, are this the church that's been adopting a lot of children? I said, I got a little boy that we just don't, we just can't deal with him no more. Can you take him? I said, bring him on. So we found the family, and they was glad to accept him, and it just sprung from there. He went on to be a basketball star.
9: So the first time you met Mercedes and Tyler, what happened?
10: Well, Mercedes came and she was always a daddy's girl, you know. So she just came up to me, and jumped up in my arm, you know, and and then Tyler ran to my wife Adonna, and then she jumped up in her arms, and one thing that my wife got both of them and carried them to the box, and Dr. Ford, you shared this while ago, and said she opened up the box and said, look, you see all this food here? You opened up the camera, see all this food here? And one thing she told them, because they had been in 9 homes in 1 year, she said, Mercedes and Tyler, this is the last train in Georgia. You will not be leaving this house. And I don't know if that resonated with her or not, but I really believe it did, because Mercedes was smart. She was a very smart little girl, how to scheme her way, but she couldn't count to 5. And it was so amazing about it, because my wife used to sit at the counter every day and had a jar of pennies to teach Mercedes how to count to 10, 20, and 30. And it went on for a while and while. Mercedes ended up finishing school as an A honor roll student.
9: Wow.
10: And because of the fact that somebody, I think you're right about that. When all they need is someone, just take up a little time with them, help them, and guide their little thought, because their thoughts have been traumatized so much, and it needs something else now to take the place of that trauma and show them that they are a love, they are part, they want to be a part, they need to be a part. And it really is amazing, though. It really made those children gave me a PhD in child psychology.
9: Yeah, amen. I mean, that's the one thing that's so true. There's so much potential in these children.
11: Right.
9: And share just their story a little bit and tell us what they were dealing with as children.
10: Mercedes and Tyler was two that were very, very, they was different. In the beginning, the caseworker told us that we were going to never be able to handle Tyler and Mercedes, because they had been in 9 homes in 1 year, and they were just going to run over us. But we fixed that problem, and Mercedes had a very, very bad problem of stealing in line.
9: And stealing food, particularly.
10: Food. I mean, she did that because of the fact that she'd been hungry.
9: Right.
10: And I think she developed the attitude of stealing when she had to steal in order to feed her little brother Tyler. And that's where she came in. And I mean, she could do it so beautifully, and she could steal so smooth, and she can lie so smooth, and she could look up at you and just make you believe the lies that she's telling. But, you know, I had to tell her one day, Mercedes, I'm too old a cat to be fooled by a kitten.
9: Too old a cat to be fooled by a kitten. I like that.
10: You're going to have to come on with another story there, because that ain't going to work with me, you know.
9: What look in her eyes did you see when you said that?
10: She
9: like,
10: had
9: I'm
10: this
9: caught.
10: Little gleaming eyes. I know you got to believe I'm telling you the truth. So the way I fixed that, you know, a lot of times old people had different ways of doing things, you know, and I came up under some of them old time ways of how to handle a situation.
9: Right.
10: And we handled her real good. She, one night we were riding together, Mercedes said, Daddy, I hear a cell ring, so I guess the police is going to pick up somebody from stealing. And I said, really? Yeah, they done stole something, the police going to go get them. And one night I had finished a revival, and Mercedes ordered some funny face hotcakes, and she was sitting there eating a hot cake, and I saw this big policeman coming there. Man, he had some biceps and triceps on him that wouldn't make it. So he went in the bathroom. I went and I said, man, I said, look, the Lord just quickened my spirit. I said, that's where you're going to stop her right now. So I went in and told him, I said, man, I got a problem out there. I got a little girl I just adopted. I mean, she's sweet as she can be, but this little girl will steal you blind. And I don't want to see her in the system twice. She just came out of the system. I don't want to see her guilt go over and get back in the system. Mm. So he went in there and called her name out. And when she said, she almost swallowed that whole plate of hotcakes. but we stopped her. He said, if I catch you stealing, girl, I'm going to put you in the jail. we ain't had no more problem with her stealing. Huh. That was it. That ended it right there.
9: Yeah. Huh?
10: But she was slick. She was really slick.
9: Well, and that's one of the amazing things. These kids learn to survive.
8: Yeah, coping with
9: I know when we had a couple of foster kids, Gene and I, you know, through Sharon's help, we got engaged and we qualified for being a foster home. And we probably had 15 kids, some long-term, mostly short-term. But one set of siblings that came in, you could tell they had, you know, food issues, mm-hmm. which is very typical with this community. And every day for the first 3 or 4 weeks, I'd get up and he'd say, Mr. Jim, can I have a bowl of cereal? I said, oh, yeah, let me get you a bowl of cereal. Mr. Jim, can I have some toast? Yeah, let me get you some toast. Mr. Jim, can I have some pancakes? Oh, sure, let me get you some pancakes. Mr. Jim, can I have some bacon? Mm-hmm. I'm making bacon.
11: Bacon.
9: This food would pile up in front of him, and I just kept doing it with a happy face, which I think was good. And, you know, after, you know, he would eat the bowl of cereal and the rest he couldn't eat because his tummy's not that big. Mm-hmm. And, that, you know, I'd shove that food aside, and the next morning we'd repeat this thing. And it lasted about 3 weeks. And then finally, you could tell he knew food was going to be there. Mm-hmm. And he stopped requiring to just have it around him. Yeah. And that's the kind of temperament you have to have. How are we going to solve this problem? Mm-hmm. Sharon, let me get you in here because you've worked in the system for a long time before coming to Focus on the Family to head up Wait No More.
12: You bet.
9: I mean, you could talk to some of those observations that you have, what these kids are struggling with.
12: You know,
9: just describe it.
12: When kids have food insecurity, they're going to hoard food and they're going to hide food.
10: And that's what
12: Under the bed, in the mat, between the mattresses, in the closet, in the drawers, and your family's going to come in. They go, I smell something. Well, it's a peanut butter and jelly sandwich that's a week old.
9: Yeah.
12: It's and so kids who haven't had are going to take things to make sure they have it when they need it.
9: Yeah.
12: And they don't know when that is. So foster families really and adoptive families need to provide a safe environment where food is readily available to let that child know whenever you come in, here's food. Anytime you want to eat something, this is a safe place. And you can go and get that food and eat it.
9: Yeah, and that's just one example of several things these kids are going to deal with. And so we're just trying to give people what that view might look like. Mm-hmm. But I think what is good, especially for Christians who want to engage, you have to have the adult brain.
10: Yeah.
12: You
9: don't let your emotions get out of control because these kids aren't capable of doing what you tell them to do. You have to nurture them to a place of safety. Mm-hmm. They're not used to that. Mm-hmm. They, in fact, somebody once told me in our process, they're going to keep testing your ability to love them.
12: That's right. Yeah.
9: So what they do is they try to sabotage the environment to see, do you really love me? Mm-hmm. Even if I do this, do you still love me? If I do this, do you still love me?
12: Exactly.
9: Because they haven't felt that kind of unconditional love before.
10: And you know, that's a true fact and a true statement. Because what I found now is that, and I tell them all, the child got to learn to trust you. While you talking about you want to trust them,
9: right?
10: You got to learn that child gonna have to learn to trust you. And in the midst of all of that, you gonna go through some problems. There gonna be some situation there that gonna make you literally just pull your hair out. But you got to stay the matter. You got to stay with the course. You got to stay on course and know that this is a child that helped that brought up under trials and tribulation and heartaches and pain. And this child gonna need something else other than what they've been receiving all the time.
9: Well, the reality was, you know, we go into this thinking we're good, adult, mature believers, and then you find out, oh, I'm not as close to God's principles as I thought I was, right?
10: True.
9: So, I mean, for Gene and I, it was like, you know, we thought we had patience and love and joy down pretty well. But then in that environment, it tests your ability to be truly Christ-like to these kids.
10: Yes.
9: And it takes so much. And that, again, I'm not going to be effusive here, Bishop Martin, because you really set a pathway for so many through a variety of organizations that have watched what you've done. Mm-hmm. To set that stage and to move forward. Let me ask you about Terry, because Rebecca, as I get you into the conversation, I want you to talk about it. You did the film. Mm-hmm. Terry's story was a core part of the movie.
11: Yes.
9: But describe Terry to us, Bishop.
10: When Terry came to us, at first, we were just supplying some respite for the parents who had Terry. But then they came back a week later and told us that Terry was not going back and asked us, could we just keep her for a while until they find a safe home for her? But then Terry ended up staying completely. Tara came in our home, and the first time I saw her, and she jumped up on the table and said, "I'm a cat." And I could not, I said, "Girl, you a cat? How in the world you got to be a cat?" I said, "Girl, what's wrong with you?" You know, she said, "I told you I was a cat." See, and that lasted for a while. Mm-hmm. But then when it came to the eating time, that's when you can say the pillow hit the metal. You know,
11: reality came in.
10: It
11: quickly.
10: Came in. I'm hungry. So I said, "Well, I like to have a hamburger." I said, "Well, cat don't eat that." I said, "I'm gonna give you what cat eat." Okay. And when you
11: some cat food.
10: Eat, you don't eat, you eat cat food, then you a cat, I'm gonna give you some cat food.
11: So now, this was just the idea so she could process
10: yeah,
11: it.
10: Yeah.
11: I like
10: but
11: that.
10: But then she thought about what I was saying. So when we sitting up here eating black eyed peas and smothered chicken and
11: hot
10: water
11: cornbread.
8: You're feasting and she's watching this thinking.
11: She's thinking, "Okay, I'm not a cat right now."
12: Yes.
10: I think that process right there ended her cat days. And she had never, and then some kind of way, I don't know what happened to the cat, because she had this huge cat. And what I really saw in Terry was is that she didn't, nobody wasn't paying attention to her. And she just laid with this cat. She hung around this cat. She'd go to school, come back, and all evening she was just with this cat. And she ended up taking on that cat mentality.
11: That's interesting, yeah. The cat was her friend.
10: That's her friend. That's all she knew. Yeah. And then she didn't realize that she was getting into a place that we changed her entire life as far as a cat. When we got to talking about, and then she got to smelling that fried chicken coming out of that kitchen, you know, and all of that good food, she realized then that she was a human being, not someone, although she was thrown away. And she had other issues, you know. She was a type of person that she liked to be seen. She would go out the house, dress beautifully, get out there at the school and change clothes. It was kind of like
13: the movie.
10: It was kind of like a Dr. Jekyll and a Mr. Hyde situation.
11: Right.
10: You know?
11: Well, she was struggling.
10: And she was struggling. She didn't even know who she was. And she was trying to find her identity, you know, and to deal with herself. And she had a very, very hard time. And Terry ended up, I went out to the school one day and saw her out there and walked up. She was sitting out there and had a little Daisy Duke print. I said, "Girl, what is that on you? What you got? You didn't go out the house like that." She said, "Oh, what? We just came out of PE." I said, "Uh-uh, there's no PE here. Don't try to run that by me, because that ain't going to work there. There's no PE." I said, "I want you to go in there and get some clothes on. If I come out here and catch you something like this," I said, "Girl, you going to the woodshed. I don't play that stuff. So don't do that no more." And I went out there and looked in her locker, and she had all kind of little short clothes and little skinny stuff.
11: Revealing clothing.
10: Yeah, revealing something. I told her, "Girl, that ain't going to work with me." So we cleaned it out. I said, "Don't take nothing else out of that house." And she obeyed. She didn't do it anymore. But she still was a person who was searching for her to find herself.
11: Bishop sounds like a old-time dad.
13: Yes.
11: You're not wearing that out of the house.
10: No.
11: Yeah.
10: So,
11: that's good. Anyway, Rebecca, let me get you in here. You're a movie producer, you and your husband. You saw the story, heard about the story, and Terry's story in the story particularly got your attention.
13: Yeah.
11: Why? And then why do the movie?
13: Yeah. Well, you know, I think of all the kids, like that one was the most interesting, like from a storyteller's mm-hmm. perspective, you know, this child that's been through so much that they're identifying, you know, as a cat, and she had, you know, a lot of challenges, and we had to figure out a way to condense the story. You know, it's a challenging story. I know a lot of people have attempted over the years, and it's how do you tell the story of 22 families adopting 77 children. I mean, that's what inspires us is the grand vision of like this church stepping in together, but that's not exactly easy with a story. So I think following the Martins' journey and then, you know, the challenge of Terry and a child that's been through so much and how do they do that together as a church, that's what drew us to telling Terry's story. But, you know, personally for us, we were on the other side of the country living in Los Angeles. we've always felt called to make films that really impact the world and impact culture.
11: Yeah.
13: So we moved to Los Angeles in 1998, which is interestingly the same time that they started this journey of fostering and adopting. And we had always, as Christians, felt called to foster and adopt at some point. But we were living in Los Angeles. We had three of our own kids. We always felt like we had more than we could handle. You know, it was like this dream, someday we will foster and adopt. And I think a lot of people feel that. You know, there's so many Christians I talk to that are like, someday I want to do this, or, you know, someday when my life isn't so crazy, I'm going to do this, or when I have a bigger house.
11: Not to steal from Nike, but it is a good slogan. Just do it.
13: I know.
11: Bishop Martin, let me ask you this. So often, you know, I love the Lord writes it down for us, right? Mm-hmm. If we're going to have a spiritual SAT test, he said in Galatians, if you're rooted in me, you will have the fruit of the Spirit. Mm-hmm. And the fruit of the Spirit is this, mm-hmm. love, joy, peace. Mm-hmm. So people sometimes, you know, I do try to talk to people who oppose what we believe, whether that's LGBTQ community or whomever it might be, just the more liberal, progressive folks. And people, Christian people will say to me, it's so good of you to be able to do that. I said, all I'm saying is I can read the Word. Mm-hmm. Is that kind of your thing? I mean, you came up with this great idea. Well, you're reading the Word and it said, take care of the orphans.
10: Yeah, and this is where I am. The Bible said that's what true religion is all about, that we do this. But I think that for the most part, we have not done due benevolent to James 1:27. Mm. I think we kind of swept that under the rug a little bit and looking at it from a different perspective. And we're looking at all the things what we can't do. But the word can't is not in the Bible. But the word can is in the Bible. So if
11: right.
10: we're going to do this thing, the Bible said, I can do all things through Christ Jesus. So becoming a child of God and doing what you're talking about, what you can't do, I believe that the Spirit and the power of God will give you the anointing to do whatever you need to do. When it comes to these children, this mm-hmm. stuff is over with. It's time now for the church to rise up and take this by force. This is what God wants us to do.
11: Amen.
10: We've been playing this thing too long, but now it's time for us to put action in our walking. I mean, God said, yes. I think that James also said, don't be a talker, but be a walker. Mm-hmm. It's time now for us to be some doers of the word.
11: Amen.
10: I'm going to leave that to y'all.
11: I think there's a preacher in the house.
13: Yes, yes, yes.
11: I mean, that's exactly right.
8: Perfect.
11: And the point is, it doesn't take a lot of mental gymnastics to do it. I mean, you see it. It's not easy, though, Sharon. It's the right call, but...
12: You know what? Because everybody is not called to be a foster parent or an adoptive parent.
11: Mm-hmm.
12: There are other families who are called to do other things, like provide supportive services to wrap around families who are fostering or who are adopting. I want every person for you to ask God, how would you use my family?
13: Mm-hmm. Yeah.
12: And if you're calling my family to step in to be a foster family, let the church support that family
13: yeah.
12: with other families.
11: And what does it take? You've done this for years.
12: It takes families who are flexible, who are open, who are honest, who are teachable,
13: yeah.
12: who can laugh with themselves, you know, at themselves
11: yeah.
12: and be supportive of another child, that they have hope, that
13: mm-hmm.
12: they... are believers in what the word says, that God can do all
11: mm-hmm.
12: things,
11: mm-hmm. right?
12: That I can do all things mm-hmm. through Christ who strengthens me.
13: Mm-hmm.
12: And so for those families who step in, let them step in with all vigor and action.
11: Mm-hmm.
12: Let them not lay back and wait.
11: Right.
12: Let mm-hmm. them get in the action right now, because there are kids in your community, in your county, who need you today.
11: And being successful in this space, if there are five families that will help you,
13: mm-hmm.
11: you know, do the laundry once a week or mm-hmm. go shopping for you. That indicates
12: point.
11: Success mm-hmm. for
12: an
11: that family.
12: Point. Boy, families need families who will love them and support them through the process.
13: Mm-hmm.
12: And whether they help to cook or clean, come and provide tutoring,
11: yeah.
12: mentoring for that child, mm-hmm. who come and just sit with you when you're having a hard day.
11: Mm-hmm.
12: You know, when you say, oh, the kids are outside playing, but I need some adult conversation for us to talk me off the edge,
11: yeah. right.
12: off the ledge.
11: Yeah.
12: And so it's like, yes, I need to exhale and so I can get back in there. Families need to be regulated so that when kids are escalating, that they don't escalate in emotion with the children. They stay regulated so
11: yeah.
12: that they can help that child get their emotions back under
11: yeah.
12: control, and they can stay in the fray and help that child get through their life of being abused and having been neglected,
11: yeah.
12: and they can become the people that God wants them to be.
11: That's the bottom line.
12: Every
11: Rebecca,
12: day.
11: Right at the end here, your story of adoption, what mm-hmm. happened and when did that take place?
13: Yeah, so in 2013, we finally stepped in, and I think God just convicted us of, you know, it's time to step in. You're never going to feel completely ready. And so we were able to adopt a sibling set. Ariana was 7 and Aiden was 3 when we adopted them. And it's been, you know, it's been a challenging journey. But I think it would have been so much easier had we had a church wrapping around us and supporting us the way that, you know, they did at Bennett Chapel. But it's also been the most beautiful thing that we've done. And it, you know, I think we were talking about it in the beginning of really, it really just exposed my heart. You know, it showed me my own weaknesses and it showed me what I needed to deal with. It was like God was putting a spotlight on my own heart and saying, this is actually about you changing. You know, I think the first couple of years I was focused on trying to get my kids to change and how do I fix them and how, you know, and God was like, no, I'm looking at you and your heart and I want your heart. And that process was painful, to see your weaknesses, to be exposed, your cracks.
11: You're
13: like,
11: you're doing it for them. And then God says, I'm actually doing this for you.
13: Yes.
11: I mean, it is kind of a wow.
13: And you realize your need for the church and your need for him and his mercy.
11: That's the bottom line. But John, you and Dina adopted.
8: We did. That was a foreign adoption, not quite the same thing, but our son had gone through some trauma in an orphanage over there. And so I'm identifying, I wish I had your wisdom, Bishop, because there's a real, it's just hard sometimes. These kids bring so many different things. They're just equipped to manipulate. That's just survival, as you said earlier.
11: Yeah, it's so true. Thank you all for being with us. This is excellent, Bishop Martin. Thank you for the witness, the testimony, the example you have been, and those in your church. Please thank them on behalf of everybody here at Focus. So good. Rebecca, thanks for doing the film and showing that it starts with you, and you've adopted. And Sharon Ford, thanks for all that you do here at Focus. We so love you and appreciate you for that. Thank you.
12: Yes, it's my pleasure to serve.
8: What an inspiring conversation we've had today. Bishop Martin's story is such a powerful example of how we can show God's love to hurting children. Thanks for listening to Focus on the Family with Jim Daly. I'm John Fuller.
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Lately, I've been re-listening to Human, the 2008 song by The Killers. This song was voted best song of 2008 by readers of Rolling Stone. The song's chorus goes like this: are we human or are we dancer? This is the question that haunts all of us. Are we merely human, just a species of life, or are we more? Can we also be dancer? People who dance, imagine, dream, hope, create, and play. We know that the answer must be we are dancer. But how can this be if we're only atoms and molecules? The answer is that we are more than atoms and molecules. We are more than the sum of our parts. We are also spirit. We've been created in the image of God, and God himself is dancer. And God has made us to be dancers who find greatest joy when we dance our dance with God. So the next time you dance like you just don't care, know that it's only because there's a God who cares for you. G'day, I'm Sam Chan with God in 60 seconds. For more space to think and talk about God, go to thirdspace.org.au.

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0: Life is a puzzle that all too often seems impossible to solve. You had plans. They were good plans. I mean, very good plans. Then, boom, things inexplicably took a dark turn. We've all been there. Hi, I'm Bernie Diamond and welcome again to Fresh. When you're faced with a dark, insoluble set of circumstances so complex that you can't reason your way through, what do you do? Well, obviously you ask God what in the blazes he's up to. Why would he let this happen to you, of all people? It's 597 BC, a time of national crisis. Jerusalem is under siege by the Babylonians. Judah's about to fall. Yet God, get this, instructs the prophet Jeremiah to do something astonishing, to buy a field in Anathoth. Really, God? It'd leave you shaking your head, wouldn't it? But this is how Jeremiah responds. Jeremiah chapter 32, verse 17. Lord God, with your great power, you made the earth and the sky. There is nothing too hard for you to do. It's easy to think of yourself as a person of faith until that faith is tested, until God seems to be doing something dark and inexplicable, like allowing the promised land to be overrun and his chosen people Israel to be taken into captivity. When God does something like that, allows something like that, presides over something like that, there are two options. Either he's malevolent and untrustworthy, or there's something else going on behind the scenes that you and I can't see or comprehend. So the next time you find yourself in that place, you can either panic or pray. Lord God, with your great power, you made the earth and the sky. There is nothing too hard for you to do. That's God's word, fresh for you today.
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Or why not

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3: 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In Joshua 3 verse 5, Joshua told the people, "Consecrate yourselves, for tomorrow the Lord will do amazing things among you." 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
4: Air News headlines. I'm Lee Harrison. Making news today, immigration and housing are expected to be at the centre of the opposition's budget reply speech. Liberal leader Angus Taylor will tonight flesh out a policy which ties migration numbers to the construction of new homes. The coalition will also promise to create a new housing infrastructure fund, claiming it'll unlock 400,000 properties. Labor will pursue changes to the private health system, which will see older Australians miss out on higher insurance rebates. From April next year, people aged over 65 will no longer be eligible for more generous concessions. Tariffs, the war in Iran, and technology are expected to be high on the agenda during the US president's visit to China. Donald Trump has touched down in Beijing for a two-day visit, which was postponed in March due to the conflict in the Middle East. And British Prime Minister Sir Keir Starmer has been meeting with ministers and other MPs as he tries to stave off a challenge to his leadership. In air sports, Sydney expects a fierce showing from Collingwood at the SCG tomorrow night, despite the Magpies being hit with several key outs. And New South Wales will be trying to wrap up the women's state of origin when the second match gets underway tonight in Brisbane. These stories and more today. This is Air News.
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1: It's interesting that when Jesus spoke to the people, he made it clear that following him wouldn't be easy. There'd be choices to make and there'd be a cost. And perhaps these days we're tempted to leave out the costly bits. We focus on God's extravagant love for us through Jesus. But if that's how much God loves, then our response will always be wholehearted. And that might look different for each of us at each stage of life. But at some point, we might leave the comforts of home and serve in needy parts of the world. Or we might teach underprivileged children in remote areas. 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Or we might pour out our artistic soul into gospel resources that change lives but don't bring an income. Or we might provide beds for homeless people or runaway teenagers. Or we might forgive when it seems impossible. The cost for each of us will look different. But as followers of Jesus, we will be shaped by extravagant grace rather than fear and self-absorption. This is Everyday Stories with Naomi Reid.

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1: This is Air News Canberra edition. I'm Sean Bindley. Despite limited new funding for major local projects, the ACT government has welcomed the federal government's latest budget as a decisive shift towards fairer treatment of Canberra. More from Air News' Peter Jones.
2: Federal Treasurer Jim Chalmers' budget, handed down on Tuesday night, will abolish negative gearing on established properties and wind back the capital gains tax discount. The biggest wins for Canberra are $50 million for the duplication of Drake Brockman Drive in West Belconnen, $4.6 million to progress planning work for the Molonglo East-West Arterial, and $30 million for the RSPCA to build a new facility. A $50 million injection will help make the 4.5-hour Sydney to Canberra train trip 15 minutes faster, and public service numbers will grow again, but some agencies will see cuts while others expand. However, veterans organisation Invictus Australia Chief Executive Michael Hartung has told the Canberra Times that his organisation received no notice that funding would not be extended in this budget, despite receiving $3.3 million in last year's budget. Peter Jones, Air News.
1: A 17-year-old Canberra boy has faced court after becoming the first person in the ACT to be charged with planning a terrorist attack. Air News' Sarah Patterson has the details.
3: Police allege the boy was preparing to target strangers motivated by nationalist and racist extremist views. The teenager fronted the ACT Children's Court this week, charged with one count of planning or preparing for a terrorist act and one count of transmitting violent extremist material. He was arrested in November last year and has remained in custody ever since. Sarah Patterson, Air News.
1: Qantas plans to temporarily close its business lounge at Canberra Airport. The move is part of essential maintenance of the facility. The closure comes into effect in the middle of next month. Those impacted will be invited to use the regular Qantas Club Lounge. The final section of the first stage of the Garden City Cycleway is officially under construction on Kooyong Street in Braddon. Stage 1D is the final section of Stage 1. And once completed, the cycleway will connect the northern end of Angus Street in Ainslie to the intersection of Lonsdale and Kooyong Streets. From there, users will be able to cross Kooyong Street and connect to the Bunda Street shared zone. In sport, the PNG Chiefs are targeting ACT Brumby centre Caden Pritchard as part of a package deal, which would include younger brother Trayvon, who at 19 is already one of the hottest prospects in Australian rugby. The Pritchard brothers met with Chiefs officials in Brisbane on Tuesday as the club continues to build a roster around Jerome Luai and Alex Johnson before PNG joins the NRL in 2028. Both brothers are contracted in rugby until the end of 2027, Caden with the Brumbies and Trayvon with the Reds. The PNG pursuit will leave the ACT with a massive call to make. Reigning John Eels medalist Len Iketau is set to return to the Brumbies for the 2027 Super Rugby season following his stint in Exeter, while inside centre David Feliuai, who has been one of the ACT's best players this year, is locked down until the end of next. Hudson Crichton, who replaced Pritchard in the Brumbies starting 15 last week, is contracted until the end of 2026. This is Air News Canberra.
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2: Air News headlines, I'm Lee Harrison. Making news today, immigration and housing are expected to be at the centre of the opposition's budget reply speech. Liberal leader Angus Taylor will tonight flesh out a policy which ties migration numbers to the construction of new homes. The coalition will also promise to create a new housing infrastructure fund, claiming it'll unlock 400,000 properties. Labor will pursue changes to the private health system, which will see older Australians miss out on higher insurance rebates. From April next year, people aged over 65 will no longer be eligible for more generous concessions. Tariffs, the war in Iran and technology are expected to be high on the agenda during the US president's visit to China. Donald Trump has touched down in Beijing for a two-day visit, which was postponed in March due to the conflict in the Middle East. And British Prime Minister Sir Keir Starmer has been meeting with ministers and other MPs as he tries to stave off a challenge to his leadership. In air sports, Sydney expects a fierce showing from Collingwood at the SCG tomorrow night, despite the Magpies being hit with several key outs. And New South Wales will be trying to wrap up the women's state of origin when the second match gets underway tonight in Brisbane. These stories and more today. This is Air News.
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0: many people talk about sin these days. It's a bit of a dirty word, perhaps because it's often associated with punishment, guilt, and shame. But there's a better way to look at it. I'm Tanya Harris of God Conversations. In God's economy, we've all sinned. Sin's negativity comes from the fact that it separates us from God and His love. When we sin, we choose the path away from love, towards death. Our pride, greed, selfishness, and hatred is toxic and destroys us from the inside out. Sin brings its own punishment. That means turning from sin, or using the old-fashioned word, repenting, is a deeply positive action because it orients us towards life. 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Let's be brave enough to acknowledge our sin that we may turn from death-producing behaviours and towards God's love. For help with your own God conversations, go to godconversations.com.
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1: One way. 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
1: News.
2: Good morning, I'm Lee Harrison. Opposition leader Angus Taylor will outline a plan to address the housing crisis in his budget reply speech. Nelson Scott reports.
3: Days after the government's budget saw incentives for property investors reined in, the coalition will provide its own housing affordability plan. Liberal leader Angus Taylor will use tonight's budget reply to flesh out a policy which ties migration numbers to the construction of new homes. The coalition will also promise to create a new housing infrastructure fund, claiming it will unlock 400,000 properties. Mr. Taylor says he would slash construction red tape if he wins the next election, arguing it would lower the costs of building a house. His speech will also outline energy security measures and investment policies. Nelson Scott, Canberra.
2: The federal government is rejecting suggestions from the property sector that rents could surge due to changes unveiled in the budget. Industry believes changes could see investors ditch the market to invest in other assets, leading to upward pressure on rents. Government Minister Claire O'Neill says there'll be a lot of noise about the changes in the coming days and weeks.
4: There won't be a significant impact. So the Treasury modelling says this will be around $2 a week, but that doesn't take into account the fact that we are improving supply and that will put downward pressure on rents.
2: The New South Wales Health Minister says he's angry about violent scenes outside the emergency department of a Sydney hospital. Ryan Park says he understands the incident at St George Hospital had nothing to do with patients or staff, but he says the behaviour is absolutely unacceptable.
5: I'm very, very disappointed. Emergency departments are really stressful places. People go there often on the worst day of their life. They don't need to see this hooligan-type behaviour outside an ED, and we expect and hope that the New South Wales Police get hold of these people and charge them for this incident.
2: The US president has touched down in Beijing for a summit with his Chinese counterpart. Reporter Lauren Tomasi says there are particular concerns for Australia.
6: One of the things we'll be watching so closely is to how he addresses Taiwan. Australia, obviously, the security of the Indo-Pacific for us, we're very tied up with the United States. And if the United States changes its language in any way on Taiwan, then that would have great implications for us. Look, with Donald Trump being so open to the cameras, saying what's on his mind, I think the world knows everything is at stake. And nothing is predictable.
2: And a task force is being set up to develop a national approach to deal with prostate cancer. The disease affects one in five Australian men and claims nearly 4,000 lives each year. Former Deputy Prime Minister Wayne Swan will chair the new committee, having faced his own personal battle. Mr. Swan says a proactive approach to early detection will save lives.
7: Millions of Australian men are unaware that they're at risk, and that's why we need more national programs, more programs for screening and testing.
2: This is Air News. Collingwood suffered a big injury blow ahead of its clash with Sydney. Jordan Tunbridge reports.
8: Footy fans will miss a blockbuster ruck battle between Darcy Cameron and Brody Grundy, with Magpies coach Craig McRae ruling Cameron out of Friday night's game at the SCG.
9: He's got a bit going on with his body. We're going to rule him out, not travel. His partner is due next week as well.
8: Cameron, one of four outs, with Scott Pendlebury, Darcy Moore and Pat Lipinski also sidelined. But Swans coach Dean Cox says that won't change their approach.
10: No matter what personnel is out there, they are a very experienced football team. They've always been up for the fight.
8: Sydney faces a selection squeeze as Charlie Curnow pushes to return after replacement Hayden McLean kicked three goals. Cox confirming one of Curnow, McLean, Joel Amati or Logan McDonald will miss out. Jordan Tunbridge, Melbourne.
2: To rugby league and Roosters halfback Sam Walker's unconcerned by reports his defence could cost him a call-up for Queensland. The Maroons are searching for a new number seven for the series opener after an injury to Tom Dearden. Walker asked to respond to criticism of his defence by Queensland legend Corey Parker.
11: Yeah, not at all, mate. I'm working as hard as I can on my football and I'm doing everything that I can do in my control at the moment, and everyone's going to have their own opinion. It's what it is. It's football. Everyone's entitled to their own opinion.
2: And New South Wales will be trying to wrap up the women's state of origin when the second match gets underway tonight in Brisbane. Australian Independent Radio News.
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0: When are we going to believe what Jesus believes about us? 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It's amazing what you can do if you believe what he believes about you.
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14: When your phone dies during an emergency, it's not ideal, is it? 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And life can feel like that as well. The book of Isaiah, chapter 12 and verse 2, it says, "Surely God is my salvation. I will trust and not be afraid." It's a pretty powerful reminder that God is our true strength and security and someone that we can trust completely when fear tries to take over. 'Cause I'm ready
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14: All right, welcome to the show. Happy Thursday. We are on the cusp of another weekend already. It's disappearing quick, isn't it? All right, we've got plenty to cover off for you on the show today. A teaser of a new Switchfoot song called Absolution that's set to drop tomorrow. We'll give you a listen. Also, Riley Clemens has given us a taste of an unreleased demo. This one is called Better Half, a response she says to everyone that says to her, "Why are you still single?" Also, we got third day. What's next after wrapping up the 30th anniversary reunion tour last weekend? We'll cover this off for you at the news desk. Another look at your artist of the week, Brooke Ligertwood. She's got her new album dropping tomorrow. It's called Eat. More on her later on in the show. To kick off next, though, Brett Ryan from Focus on the Family Australia is going to be with us on Zoom. We're going to be talking about the difference between stress and burnout. They're two very different things. We live in a stressful age, don't we? But more importantly than just understanding the difference, how do we move forward in the middle of it? Brett joins us next at The Daily.
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0: You tune into The Daily, and in our culture and society today, it'd be a fair statement to suggest that we're living in a stressful environment. And the stress can often, if it's left unchecked, lead to a state of burnout. Now, we're going to talk about this. What's the difference between the two? Our guest is Brett Ryan from Focus on the Family. It's always great to have you here on The Daily. Welcome, Brett. Tell me, where do we begin starting to address this issue?
1: Stress, we all live with a degree of stress. We all live with an element of, you know, feeling a little bit of pressure, but that's not necessarily a bad thing. It is when that stress is prolonged and when it has become overwhelming, that can actually lead to burnout. And burnout is when you have physiological symptoms, relational issues, psychological, mental health, psychological. There's so many different aspects of when one is in burnout and you don't want to go there.
0: So then, Brett, what are the warning signs that we should be looking for with our stress to just keep an eye on whether it's actually going from that healthy range like you...
1: A bad thing. It is when that stress is prolonged and when it has become overwhelming, that can actually lead to burnout. And burnout is when you have physiological symptoms, relational issues, psychological, mental health, psychological. There's so many different aspects of when one is in burnout and you don't want to go there.
0: So then, Brett, what...

0: actually do really well for a time, and then it's the straw that broke the camel's back, and then it becomes they just break down. There's other times where it can be very subtle, and you don't really know those things, but it might be that their sleeping is being compromised. They may actually eat more or eat less. They may turn to drugs or alcohol. They may become more angry and more, when I use the expression shorten the snail, they're just more aggressive to those around them. It may be simply that they're not coping with interacting with other people. They're removing themselves. And so those are things, are red flags that things aren't quite right. But a definition of burnout will be when it's impacting your everyday life. Mm. And that's when you aren't living your normal life. And it's, you have those days, you have a bad day, it doesn't mean you're in burnout. It's when it's prolonged over a period of time that you would be more concerned.
1: So then practically, are there things that we can be doing to be able to reducing the level of stress in our lives? How do we manage it?
0: Really important to get good sleep, good diet, plenty of water. That may seem very simplistic, but all those things are so imperative. But we also need that self-care to decompress, or to just to download with another safe person, to not do it in isolation. We're meant to do things in community. We're meant to do things with others, to share that. Not, they can't take the pain away, or they can't take the stress away, but it's actually just, I'm going to share your load. I'm going to come alongside you. I'm going to use my strength to help you dealing with those things. So actually telling somebody that you're overwhelmed is a really good aspect. But simply being aware, that self aha moment, that light bulb moment, could be the catalyst for you to go in the right direction, depending on what it might be. It might be simply that I need to slow down. I need to say no. I need to actually not try and have it all, or try and think that I can have it all. We need to actually put some boundaries in our world to actually ensure that we don't get to burnout.
1: Yeah. Brad, this has been really valuable, and we've only just really scratched the surface of how in-depth we could have gone on every single one of these areas. But appreciate your time and your expertise. Brett Ryan from Focus on the Family, you're a good man, sir.
0: You are more than welcome. God bless.
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0: Still to come on the daily, we got some news from Third Day to cover off. Pray, Lord above, I need a miracle. Now that they've just wrapped up the 30th anniversary reunion tour, is that it? Or is there more ahead for Third Day? Well, here's what Mac Powell had to say, the band's lead singer.
1: Who knows, man? Who knows? I think it would take a lot to make it work. Everybody's kind of got, you know, jobs and lives apart from Third Day now. So I hope so. You got a yes vote from me. We'll see what happens.
0: All right. We'll tell you what the next chapter looks like for Third Day at the news desk real soon. But before we do that, we're going to log into the Daily Randomizer and we're going to select a song to play, well, the randomizer will, based on something very unusual that we're celebrating today on the 14th of May. Don't go anywhere. We'll do this next.
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0: Still to come on the daily news from Third Day. If you thought they were done after the 30th anniversary reunion tour, think again. We'll give you the details after we log into the randomizer.
1: Like right now, I'm going to mix things up a little bit.
0: All right, so this is our computer here in the studio. We're about to log in, enter some search information into it. Based on the data, it'll select the next song for us to listen to. Based on something that we're celebrating today on the 14th of May. And to get in the spirit of it, yeah, you know what this is? Maybe you did this dance at a wedding or, anyway, the chicken dance. So the 14th of May, and once again, proof this week that they will have a day to celebrate anything, this is officially Dance Like a Chicken Day. Every single year, apparently, so they say. Today sweeps people off their feet and invites everyone to strut their stuff in the most chicken-like manner. I'm not making this up. This day has carved out a niche for itself in the realm of fun and quirky celebrations, making it impossible to resist the urge to join in. Well, I'm not sure about that, but let's log into the randomizer. Let's type in National Chicken Day or Dance Like a Chicken Day, and let's see exactly where we're going to land with today's. Alrighty, I'm thinking about nothing, actually. No, I have no idea. Ah, yes, well, to dance like a chicken, you need a dance floor. And this is Chris Tomlin's God's Great Dance Floor at The Daily. Well played, randomizer.

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0: Are you tuned into The Daily? 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
1: I like to get the daily news.
0: All right, third day. Have just wrapped up their 30th anniversary reunion tour last weekend. But if you thought they were done there, think again. You just called my name and I'll be there. The band has just announced a huge run of shows through the US in November. How's this for a lineup with Toby Mac and Chris Tomlin? Now, Toby says, what a tour lineup. That's an understatement. These are some guys I've always respected, not only as artists, but also offstage as my brothers. Third Day allowed me to open up for them on my first big tour as a solo artist, and Chris and I toured together back in the summer of 2010. It'll be a night in diverse in musical styles and sounds, but woven together in the heart and in the soul. Chris Tomlin says about the tour, I have the utmost respect and admiration for the impact that Toby and Third Day have had, and I'm still in shock that we have this opportunity to share these nights. As for Third Day, they say we've been friends and fans of Toby and Chris for as long as we can remember, and touring with Toby over the years has always been a blast, but joining forces with Toby and Chris for a run like this feels historic, and honestly, like we're about to have way too much fun.
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0: Are you tuning into the Daily? Still to come, we've got another look at your artist of the week, Brooke Lidgetwood. She's going to be dropping a brand new project tomorrow. It's called Eat. We've been counting down to it by revisiting some of her older work, and we're going to hear her tell the story of how she met her husband for the very first time. Kind of funny, and the elaborate story that she told to drag him along. We'll get to this. Also, Riley Clemens, she's given us another look at a new song. No, it's another unreleased demo. It's called Better Half, a response to people asking, why are you still single? So this song is her response. Also, we're going to get you thinking with our daily thought. And if you're in a season of life where you're not where you want to be, but you're feeling a little stuck right now and you can't see how you're going to get there, today's daily thought is going to be a great reminder for you to consider in the middle of this. We'll cover it off next hour at the Daily.
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